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1: A never before used federal court is now being put into action.
2: The Trump administration has activated the Alien Terrorist Removal Court for the first time ever to deport an Afghan woman accused of knowing about and helping radicalize her family's terrorist plans. Her son and son-in-law pleaded guilty to plotting an Election Day 2024 attack for the Islamic State. Acting Attorney General Todd Blanche said the court was created 3 decades ago to remove alien terrorists who never should have been in the country. Willie Nelson, Los Angeles.
1: Temperature records across the western U.S. could fall as an extreme heat bakes millions from Arizona to Montana. Southwest cities like Phoenix and Palm Springs could get close to 120 degrees over the weekend, and Death Valley is expected to top that. The extreme heat risk could affect up to 40 million people across the western states and into the plains of North Dakota. Breaking news and analysis at townhall.com. More fallouts from FIFA's private equity plan.
3: Senior FIFA advisor Carlos Cordero is resigning as an advisor to FIFA president Gianni Infantino. He says it's in protest of FIFA and Infantino's plan for private investors to buy stakes in the World Cup. Cordero represented FIFA on the White House task force for the World Cup. He says, "I cannot stand by while FIFA considers selling a stake in the World Cup." Cordero, a former Goldman Sachs banker and the former U.S. Soccer Federation president, says, "Let me be clear, I had no involvement in this proposal, and I oppose it unequivocally." I'm Donna Water.
1: Football analyst and former Dallas Cowboys quarterback Tony Romo has been suspended by CBS. This following Romo's arrest on suspicion of operating while intoxicated. The 46-year-old was pulled over July 23rd while traveling in Milwaukee. More on these stories at townhall.com.
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8: 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Still got lots to do in the final hour. We'll talk about Kyle Shanahan, head coach of the 49ers, who was in a horrific automobile accident, according to his buddy Chris Sims, the son of Phil Sims. Almost lost his eye in this accident, suffered a concussion, broken ribs, several broken bones, and the initial police report was that it was not his fault. Well, I'm sure much to the chagrin of his attorney, Kyle Shanahan came out at a press conference and said, "No, it was my fault. I was on the phone, I dropped the phone, I went down to pick it up, and the next thing I knew, I was in an ambulance." And I'm sure his lawyer was like, "Shut up. We don't have to self-incriminate ourselves." So we'll talk a little bit about that. We'll recap our top story of the day, the situation with Dr. Fauci, who's going to go before the Senate tomorrow. And I've got some other stuff we might talk about. There are 30,000 more North Koreans going to go fight in Ukraine for the Russians. Yeesh, it's a horrible situation. But as most of you know, we've been following the life of our favorite couple, Jackie and Shadow, up at Big Bear. And it took a local turn when our California Living Museum helped Jackie out when she had some health issues. So we thought we would talk to our friend Jenny Voisard, who is the media manager for Friends of Big Bear Valley. And they've got some great news to share with us as well in terms of the future of

0: wasn't able to fly away to safety, and that's what prompted her rescue. And we're so glad that she's at Ojai and they're taking wonderful care of her.
1: So she was ill before the attack. I thought that maybe the attack is what brought on her ill health.
0: No, she actually didn't sustain any injuries from those eagles. She was able to fend them off. She had some pretty awesome maneuvers when they went after her, especially when she was on the ground. She would go on her back, and she would grab their talons with her talons. And
1: yeah, that's the video. The video that I saw.
0: Or anything.
1: Yeah, that was
0: more videos than that. But yeah, she had something else going on.
1: And it was a pair of eagles. I didn't know that either.
0: Yes. Yeah, she's been contending with a few sub-adults that have been visiting the territory. There's other visiting eagles in the territory. That's what happens. Everybody's kind of fighting for habitat and space. And but something was going on with her first before the eagle attack.
1: Yeah. Is that common for eagles to fight like that?
0: Well, females can be more aggressive in certain situations, and that's why we think that the primary subadult that's been sort of Jackie's foe is likely a female. It's a little older. It's got some white on the head. So it's getting closer to maturity, though. It's probably not old enough to mate or take over territory. But certainly the females and others, that's what they do when they reach maturity, is they're looking to be able to take it. And when eagles are young, they also will steal food until they really perfect their fishing.
1: Right.
0: So, of course, this is all nature. This is what happens. We just happen to see it because they're all around us now, because the population has been increasing and we're pretty urbanized at this point. So.
1: Any reason for the increase in the population?
0: Well, we've been doing all of the right things. So I hope we don't stop, but they still face a number of dangers, anything from rodenticide to lead, fishing lines, and those kinds of things. But they're making a marvelous comeback based on the Endangered Species Act and all of the work that was done the last 20, 30 years or more.
1: Yeah. And KTLA is reporting, at least this is what they told me, that the eagle that attacked Jackie is now hanging out with Shadow. But they did say, but we're not certain that they're mating or trying to hook up. But is that accurate, that the attacker is hanging out at Jackie's old haunt?
0: Well, yeah, the attacker keeps trying to hang out with Shadow, but Shadow doesn't really want anything to do with it. He's knocked it off the nest once to try to come around, and it's been trying to sleep by him, roost by him on the roost tree, and he gives it all his warning calls and all of that, and he's always gone in the morning, so he doesn't want anything to do with it. His hormones are not geared towards that other eagle at this moment.
1: Yeah. Will Jackie return to the wild, do you think? Or is it obviously depending on her health, but what do you think?
0: It depends on her health. The goal is to release animals, raptors, to the wild, if at all possible, to release them to their homes if they know where that is, and to certainly reunite mates if that's possible. So we hold out every last hope that Jackie and Shadow are going to be together again.
1: Yeah.
0: We just don't know, but we are being positive.
1: Yeah. And we had one of the representatives from the California Living Museum on earlier in the week talk about their role in her, you know, recuperative process.
0: Jackie has been taken care of by so many wonderful angels and people, from the L.A. County San Dimas Rescue to Ojai, even the Fawnskin Firehouse. So we're just so grateful for everyone that's been giving her wonderful care and support.
1: Yeah. And didn't she get a transfusion from the eagle here in Kern County at the California Living Museum?
0: Yes, she got a transfusion from an eagle named Spirit, which is very cool for people that have been following Jackie and Shadow, because they had an eaglet named Spirit a few years ago.
1: Yeah.
0: So that meant a lot to people that the name of Spirit was the one that gave the transfusion.
1: Yeah. And

0: I mean, this is a dumb question, but how do birds get a transfusion?
1: I don't know. We're not allowed to go into the rehab center, and we're not vets and everything. But,
0: right.
1: I will say that I think Jackie is probably getting better health care than anybody else in this country right now.
0: No kidding. Do you envision a day when Jackie and Chad will be back together?
1: I picture it and manifest it every single day.
0: Yeah.
1: But we just don't know. It's too early to predict. I will just tell everybody that it takes a long time to diagnose, rehab, and recover. And stress management is a big part of it. And they don't want to put Jackie in a situation where she's not going to make it. So they have to make sure that she's strong, that she can defend herself, and that she can defend her territory.
0: Yeah. And tell them, we're talking with Jenny Voisard. She is the media manager for Friends of Big Bear Valley, who've been monitoring and taking. How long have you guys been doing this?
1: Well, we've had the Nest camera installed since 2015, so this is our 10th year. But we have been a conservation organization going back 25 years, so since 2001.
0: Yeah. And tell them the good news in terms of the land up there.
1: Yes. So we just saved 63 acres, trees, birds, and everything in between. And we call it Real Estate for Wildlife, and we raised $10 million, which was the appraisal price, to purchase this land. And it is pretty much the last natural, undeveloped shoreline on the lake, and it's less than a mile from Jackie and Shadow's nest. And they've been trying to build on this land since the 80s.
0: Yeah.
1: And we finally, with a beautiful gift from Anna Brockman and her husband Greg, along with just the blood, sweat, and tears of the community, in 6 months we raised $10 million.
0: That's amazing.
1: That's just amazing.
0: That absolutely is amazing. And you got 63 acres for $10 million. That seems like a steal.
1: Well, I can tell you, it was not easy.
0: I bet. Should we know the Brockmans? Should we know them? Are they famous?
1: So Anna's husband, Greg, is one of the co-founders of OpenAI. They invented ChatGPT.
0: Wow.
1: Anna is a huge Jackie and Shadow fan. She loves watching the nest. She loves to connect with nature, chill out at the end of a very long day. She recognizes and is inspired by the huge community of people that love Jackie and Shadow, and she was very excited to be able to help and do something for them and preserve some habitat for them. It meant a ton to her,
0: And
1: she is just an amazing individual
0: and
1: human, and I'm so just thrilled that she even reached out to us, but she's just amazing.
0: Yeah. Do they live up there?
1: No.
0: No? Okay. But nope. They're just fascinated.
1: Nope. She is a Nest Cam watcher.
0: As we all are. I mean, we've got schools. We literally, and I'm sure you know this because I'm sure we're not the only ones, but we've got schools that are monitoring this. We've got, I think, two of our television stations monitor them and part of their morning show just about every single morning. They show, you know, the new eaglets that are still. In fact, I forgot to ask about that. Well, how are the two new births doing?
1: They're probably close to leaving the territory if they haven't already.
0: Yeah, I saw them on camera.
1: Yeah, they're doing great.
0: I saw them on camera the other day. So
1: they're doing fabulous. They they're fast movers. These two.
0: Yeah.
1: They're very good. They're flying around, perfecting their flying, and it was just so fun to have them back at the nest. You know, we had the little scare with Sandy falling down, but then she was able to fly out of it, and then Luna went right after, and so it was just amazing. And then they came back, and it was so fun. But we always get sad with an empty nest.
0: Yeah, it's where the term comes from. And of course, Sandy was named after your late colleague. Tell that story.
1: Yes, so we have a contest every year where the public gets to, with a small donation, enter a name, and then we do a random drawing, and we give a finalist list

0: the Big Bear third grade class. And cool. They select the names. And the top name from the public that even made it into the random drawing and the top name from the students was Sandy on behalf of our late executive director. And then the other was Luna, which means moon. So the fact that we were able to purchase the property, which was called Moon Camp, just makes it all perfect.
1: That is cool. That is outstanding. That really is. That really is.
0: It was meant to be.
1: I hate to end on a sour note, but as my producer will tell you, I want to do that for some weird reason. But let's just for the hypothetically, let's say that Jackie and Shadow don't get back together for whatever reason. What's the future for Shadow? Will he re-hook up with another eagle, or do they just grow old by themselves, kind of like what I'm doing?
0: Well, we don't know what's in Shadow's mind, and we can't predict the future. But what I can tell you is that Shadow was very specific and adamant about wanting to be here and wanting to be at this nest.
1: Yeah.
0: He ran out Mr. B, which was Jackie's mate prior to him. And he didn't do it in an aggressive way. He literally just patiently persisted, and the other eagle left.
1: Yeah.
0: So if that gives anybody any hope that Shadow's going to want to stick around to this area, that may be good. But nature is nature. We're always going to move forward. Bald eagles are resilient. And what's going to happen is going to happen.
1: Yeah.
0: We'll still have our live stream cameras.
1: Good.
0: That we can watch and learn.
1: Yeah. Very, very popular. Is this nationwide or is this just California? Do you get comments from all over the country?
0: The world.
1: Really? The world?
0: Yes.
1: Wow. Wow. Yeah, eagles are fascinating animals. They really, really are. They truly, truly are. Always great to talk with you, Jenny. I appreciate you taking the time, and I'm sure we'll talk to you again sometime soon, I hope. It's always fun to talk with you.
0: Thank you so much.
1: Thanks for coming on. Appreciate you.
0: Okay, bye.
1: Jenny Boisard, the media manager for the Friends of Big Bear Valley. You know me, I'm a hopeless romantic. I hope we can get our favorite couple back together. I think they'll last longer than Travis and Taylor, I'll tell you that, boy.
2: You were riding that one.
1: I'm riding it. I got it wrong. They ended up getting married. But I just don't see it lasting. I just don't. But you know who I do see lasting? Tom and Zendaya are going to be Paul Newman and Joanne Woodward.
2: God, I hope you're right.
1: I can't see them breaking up. I just can't.
2: You seem like they're the best of friends and our biggest fans.
1: That's why I think they're going to make it.
2: Yeah.
1: Because they really seem like they like each other.
2: There are a handful of celebrity relationships that I feel like are like that. Like Ryan Reynolds, Blake Lively, I feel are like that.
1: Yeah.
2: John Krasinski, Emily Blunt, I think are like that.
1: I agree. I love Krasinski.
2: Yes. Oh, he's awesome.
1: Have you ever heard the story he tells about when he was trying to visit her in England?
2: Yeah, and the guy gets mad.
1: So he comes to the border guy or whatever, the customs guy, and he asks him, "Why are you here?" And he says, "I'm here to see my wife. She's an actress." And the guy says, "Would I know her?" And he goes, "I don't know. Her name's Emily Blunt." And he goes, You are married to Emily Blunt? And Krasinski's like, yeah. And the guy's like, you. Krasinski's like, yes. And the guy's like, here, get going. Get out of here. Damn.
2: Ruin that man's day.
1: Damn. Quick timeout. Coming right back. We'll check the board. Get to the bottom of the hour. We'll talk about Cal Shanahan. Got some other miscellaneous audio that I'm going to play for you. It's the Ralph Bailey Show on a Tuesday. Right here on News Talk 96.1 and AM 1230, where we're streaming live at KernRadio.com.
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7: Ooh, there's work to do. I wanna get real close to you. I wanna get you in the mood.
0: Mary J. That was one of the actors' choices of albums that they would take, Mary J. Can you pull up that audio?
8: I'm working on it still.
0: All right. 842-537-6842-KERN. So Ruby Rippey, who is the wife of the former campaign manager for Gavin Newsom, is telling her story. She had an affair with Gavin Newsom at the early part of the century when he was mayor of San Francisco. And she talks about how it started and how he lied. And there's a shock, because when he did confess, he came out in 2007 and confessed the whole thing, because she told her husband, and her husband confronted Newsom. Now, see, that's the difference between white and black culture, right there. He confronted Newsom. In my neighborhood, you sleeping with my wife, it's going to be a whole lot worse than that. And in some neighborhoods, it gets a whole lot worse than that. But I'd at least have to kick his ass. If you're sleeping with my wife, I'll do an assault charge. I don't mind. But I got to kick your ass. I'm sorry. And particularly, if I don't know you, I'll let it go. But if you're my friend, if I'm working for you and you're sleeping with my wife, yeah, we got to roll on the ground. You might whoop my ass, but that's just an ass whooping I got to take. But we got to roll on the ground. I'm sorry. That's just me. Maybe I'm an idiot, because I am an idiot, because I almost went to jail this weekend when I almost forearm shivved a kid riding a bike at me. I was going to take him out. I really was. And just explain to the officer, what am I supposed to do? This kid's riding right at me and kind of laughing and giggling. I'm like, all right, test me, brother. See if I don't knock your little ass down. Is this a common thing now where these kids are riding these packs?
8: No, they go at cars too.
0: And it's all in the Westchester area, apparently. It's crazy.
8: It's everywhere. It's been a thing for a while now. It's the same dumb kids that run through the mall on their bikes and all that type of stuff.
0: That is just nuts.
8: Just the new age kid gang thing. Yeah. Like, I want to call them a gang because obviously there's worse connotations to that. But,
0: well, it was about the kids that I confronted. There were about maybe 16, 18 kids coming down the street. And it was two of them that kind of looked at me like, we're going to come after you, old man.

0: man. And I just stopped and grabbed my position and said, come on, come on. Because if that wheel touches me, I'm going to flip that bike and knock your ass out. And then call 911 and surrender to the cops. Quick time out. We're headed into the back half of the hour. We're looking for some DUI, or I guess in that state, in Milwaukee, Wisconsin, it's OWI, of Tony Romo trying to negotiate with the cops, talking about, I want to call my attorney. Tony, you don't know how this works? Call your attorney. Dude, you're going to jail, Pop. Ain't nothing your attorney can say or do that's going to prevent you from being held for 8 hours in the Milwaukee police station. Quick time out. More TRBS. I would stick around if I you.
1: Mary Rose, U.S. citizens throughout the Middle East are being urged to consider leaving as tensions rise across the region. An advisory from the State Department says U.S. citizens to be prepared to depart on short notice and cautions of possible flight disruptions and security risks as the conflict with Iran escalates. Authorities in southern Idaho say a shooting at an In-N-Out Burger restaurant in southern Idaho has resulted in multiple people dead and others injured. Twin Falls Police Chief Matthew Hicks said in a news conference that the shooter was among the dead. He added that authorities believe the threat to be to the community is over. Hicks did not yet know exactly how many were killed or wounded, and officials were still in the process of notifying next of kin. Hicks described the scene as very chaotic. This is SRN News.
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4: 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So this could be a huge one for here in California. 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

0: My friends, what? Why you cut a brother off?
1: So good, we had to cut off the music.
0: Yeah, sure. 842-537-6842-KR. Let me check back in here in the chat room. I see some more names in here. Why are we real? I read that one. Are people upset because culturally she was not the same color as her character Athena would have been? Yes, is the answer to that. I read that. Hello, everybody, says Mr. Chavez. I see what you did there. Just need to talk about how voting machines are rigged. I think I read that one. Ralph Texas, I read that one as well. That was in reference to you mumbling and being monotone, very exciting radio. I don't know what the hell it means, but...
1: No, cool.
0: You got that Tony Romo audio? As I you do. Guys, I think some of you know, CBS commentator Tony Romo was making just tons and tons and tons of money. Got caught coming from the golf course and had a couple pops on the 19th hole and got popped himself. Here's some of the audio between he and the, I guess he was in Milwaukee, the Milwaukee police officer, the female officer that was involved. Just a little eavesdropping.
2: Passing on the right, the lane deviation.
3: Say it louder, I'm sorry.
2: Unsafe passing on the right, cutting across the gore. Obviously, the gore?
3: Yes.
2: It's the marked area.
3: Gotcha.
2: Where are you coming from?
3: Well, I live in Dallas, so I came in to visit Grandpa, so we're here. I'm going to do that, but I got the gore.
2: You got the what?
3: The gore, you said?
2: Yeah.
3: That's what it is when you cross it?
2: Yep.
3: Yes. I got what you're saying.
2: And you were coming from Grandma and Grandpa? What did you say? It's really hard to hear you, dude.
3: I can't hear you either.
2: I know. We got to basically yell at each other, right?
3: I feel like I'm yelling at you.
2: Okay. All right. Okay. Where are you coming from?
3: The golf course. And I'm going to meet Grandma and Grandpa.
2: Okay. All right. I'll take a driver's license from you.
3: You got it. What's your name?
2: Deputy Core.
3: So I want to meet Grandma and Grandpa, and I passed the gore, which is the place you're talking about that you dropped over. I got it. You're saying I went over the white line.
2: What's a good phone number for you?
0: Damn.
1: 8675309.
0: Yeah, no kidding. Is that it?
3: It's my dad's.
2: All right. What's your dad's same last name?
3: So I got the same name.
2: Okay. All right. Hang tight for me. All right. How many drinks have you had? You're coming from a golf course?
3: I played in a golf tournament in Wisconsin State Amateur.
2: Okay.
3: So it's like a USGA event.
2: Okay, all right. I'm going to run you through some fields.
3: Second.
2: Field sobriety tests. Are you willing to take any field sobriety tests?
3: Call my lawyer, and then I'll be
2: I'm sorry?
3: You're
2: denying to step out of the vehicle. Pending fields?
3: I'm just going to call my lawyer.
2: Okay, step out of the vehicle.
0: He's asking.
2: No, step out of the vehicle.
0: He's asking to call his lawyer.
2: Step out of the vehicle.
3: So you're going to take me through
2: fields?

0: 24.
1: I'll take an additional 10-17. I'm okay. Not stepping out of the vehicle for fields.
2: I'll do it. I'm just saying that I'm not allowed to call that.
0: Any available squad, and it's backward, the backup on 4-17.
2: I'm not allowed to.
3: He's so lucky he's a celebrity. I wish I would get stopped, or you got stopped, or anybody that's listening to my voice got stopped and refused to get out of a vehicle with a police officer. They will literally drag your sorry ass. You have just, that's obstruction. You've just denied a lawful order. That's like a cop, if a cop tells you to come over here and you don't come over here, they can throw your ass in jail. Now, I don't know if this woman knew who he was. I mean, obviously she saw his identification. She knows he's Tony Romo, but I'm not certain she knows who Tony, you know, this is Texas, obviously she knows who he is. But this is Wisconsin, apparently. And he's so... You see how... This is what I hate about law enforcement. Because if that's anybody else, she would have demanded, I will tase you if you don't get your sorry ass out of that vehicle. What do you mean you're not getting out of the vehicle? Like, you can refuse to take the field sobriety test, and it'll suspend your license for like a year. And it ain't going to make the judge very happy when he has to sentence your ass. But when a law enforcement officer tells you to get out of the vehicle, you better get out of the vehicle. And I don't understand, this is Tony Romo. Even I knew when I got into trouble, once you're in trouble with the cop, let me get some really good advice. It's master the obvious advice, but apparently Mr. Romo doesn't understand. Once you're stopped by the cops, you better do every single thing they say. And I learned that in ninth grade from Ralph Emerson Bailey Sr. He said, if you ever have trouble with a police officer, you do everything they say and we'll deal with it later. We'll get an attorney, Tony, later, and we'll deal with it. But for Tony Romo, an intelligent grown-ass man, to sit there and be like, can I call my lawyer? No, you can't call your lawyer. What's your lawyer gonna do? Gonna advise you not to take the field sobriety test, which is stupid. Not to take a breathalyzer. I guess as a celebrity, he didn't want to take a breathalyzer because he didn't want that reported. You know, if it comes out he blew like a 2-4, he doesn't want that known. And you know, for a guy that makes tens of millions of dollars, not having his license for a year really ain't that big a deal. The question is, what does the Columbia Broadcasting System do? What does CBS do? And in this era, can you really just welcome him back to work after doing something so incredibly stupid? You know, Chris mentioned Mark Sanchez, and it's certainly not on a Mark Sanchez level, but I don't know. I can't think of any... can you think of any broadcasters that got into any kind of trouble and how they deal with it? Was Shannon Sharp in a little bit of trouble about something at some point?
4: Yeah, that was female stuff, though, I think. Like him with a female, I should say.
3: Yeah.
4: DUI or an OWI in this case, I can't think of anybody.
3: I can't think of anybody either.
4: But... again, like I was reading that Dan Le Batard was talking about them potentially moving on from Romo as well from this. But I think because this season hasn't started yet and there's still some time for them to kind of sweep this under the rug, they may just say meh, but we'll see.
3: And they may just say we could get out from under a very large contract.
4: Yes, they that's very
3: and
4: true.
3: And there are a lot of ex-pros out there, like the first one that comes to mind.
4: Brian Clark.
3: Jason Kelce.
4: Oh.
3: There are a lot of recently retired guys out there that could fill in quite nicely, and you could get them.

0: for a steal. Because what's hang on a second. Hey Siri, what's Tony Romo's salary?
1: $20.8 million.
0: You see what I'm saying? They could get Jason for a song. They could get Jason for $10 million. They're paying him 20. So what are they paying Vance? Or Nance? I don't know. That's a whole different contract because he does a lot of different
2: things.
0: He does golf. He does tennis. He does a lot of different things.
2: Anybody coming in with the name recognition of a Jason Kelce would require you to pay him the same amount of money you paid Tony.
0: True that. They're not going to take a pay cut under Tony. You're probably right.
2: If you go with a guy like, I don't know, Cam Newton or somebody who just got fired from ESPN, maybe you can get him for 5 to 10. But again, I really don't know exactly how these guys' agents work.
0: Or maybe you're right. Maybe Ryan Clark, although Ryan Clark doesn't have any play-by-play experience.
2: No.
0: Do you know why? I just realized this. Somebody mentioned this to me. My buddy mentioned this to me. The reason that Ryan Clark sounds like an idiot. Ryan Clark got fired from ESPN because one of the main reasons is because he attacked a reporter on the basis that they never played the game.
2: Multiple times.
0: Do you know who never played football? And I just found this out this week.
2: What way? Sorry, we're talking about ESPN pundits, right?
0: No, we're talking about one of the greatest football minds that ever lived.
2: Boomer?
0: Think beyond players. One of the greatest football minds that ever lived. And I'm telling you who it is. So put that together as a clue.
2: Which means it has to be somebody in the...
0: Al Davis. Never played football.
2: True.
0: And is considered one of the greatest minds, one of the greatest talent assessors. He's the reason that the AFL and the NFL got to AFC and the NFC or the AFL and the NFL got together. He put the Raiders together. He put together the San Diego Chargers when he was down there with Sid Gillman. He's considered, isn't that fair to say, one of the greatest minds in the game. Never played football.
2: Jerry Jones.
0: Yeah, he played with Jimmy at Oklahoma.
2: Oh, you're right.
0: University
2: you're
0: of Oklahoma. Right, yeah. They were on the same national championship team together. Yeah, Jerry. That's why Jerry thinks he's a coach.
2: Yeah.
0: Because he thinks, I played just like everybody else. Not really, Jerry. Not really. But I feel sorry for Tony. I don't think he's going to make it. I don't think in this era, point in history, you can just welcome a guy back who did that. I think they maybe a suspension. I don't think they'd get off of his contract. But I think you gotta I just don't think you can open up the season and just pretend like it didn't happen.
2: Right.
0: I don't know.
2: You're right. In today's day, everybody's gonna see this video that we just played.
0: Exactly.
2: Everybody's gonna see what he looks like. The only thing I'm finding weird, because I continued watching it after we stopped.
0: Yeah.
2: She says she's pulling him out for field sobriety, but doesn't give him a test at all.
0: Because he refused it.
2: Yeah.
0: He refused to take the test.
2: No, he said he was going to do it. He even turns around and says, I thought you were going to, take me through the field sobriety. And she says, well, we're not on an even ground right now. We're on a bridge, so I need to move you to a different location. And then just has him turn around and puts him in cuffs.
0: Really?
2: Yeah, like I'll show it to you during the break. But that's what I was finding weird. It's like, where's the field sobriety test?
0: Right. That's crazy. Well, you can be – got enough gas to drive home. Yeah, it's my understanding that they can arrest you based on their observations.
2: Right. They have to have some sort of proof that you were intoxicated. But I would assume a breath
0: of – No, but they don't necessarily have to give you a field sobriety test. To arrest
2: you're absolutely right. If there's like smelling of alcohol and all that type of
0: and,
2: stuff.
0: And glassy eyes. And
2: which I'm assuming he does have.
0: So she never gave him a test?
2: Oh, really? No.
0: Yeah, that's crazy. Poor guy. And of course, the local media is pouring over Ed Jagel's situation, which, he's 77 years old. What I don't understand is, and maybe he's had an old Tesla, but I understand he had a Tesla. And I just found out, and I'm an idiot. I just found out because our general manager has a Tesla, and she doesn't drive. She hits a button, and it drives her home.
2: Yep.
0: She drives like that on the freeway. I'm like, Katie, you need to knock that off.
2: Oh, no, these things
0: You need
2: are...
0: to get a 10 and 2.
2: I say

0: the same thing, but the Tesla is probably the only car I actually would trust it.
1: So why didn't Ed just say, put it in home and take me home and wake up in his driveway?
2: Look at me.
1: I'm hoping it was an old Tesla, and that's the reason why. Because if he has a new Tesla and he just didn't say, just drive me home.
0: But see, okay.
1: Because he initially screwed up before the cops got to him.
0: True.
1: He hit like a middle divider, yeah. Center divider or something before.
0: But he was clearly controlling the car. But
1: clearly.
0: That's my question, though, is that if you are drunk and you have one of these cars that could drive you home and you just get in and press the button and it drives you home.
1: Is that drunk driving?
0: Is not drinking and driving still?
1: Now, that is a great question. If you're stopped, because let's say your tags are expired, but you're not driving badly because the car is
0: driving itself
1: and he pulls up and you smell like booze, are you going to jail? I'm guessing the answer is yes.
0: I would think so.
1: I'll text Teresa Goldner, but I'm pretty sure the answer would be yes. Because they can pop you. You don't even have to be driving.
0: No, as long as the keys are in the ignition.
1: Exactly. The keys are in the ignition and you are in the car, they can. Because I almost went to jail for that. I was sitting in my car and I was waiting for a cab. And he said, well, you can still go to jail, Mr. Bailey. And I said, no. He said, where are your keys? He said, turn the car off. And I said, I got the keys in my pocket. What do you mean turn the car off? And he was like, oh, all right, well, then I'll let you. And he let me stay. I could have gone to jail. I had the keys, been in the ignition, but I was just sitting in the car and the keys were in my pocket. Thank you, Jesus. Let's go ahead and take our final break of the night. Tomorrow's Wednesday. The Van Alsteins, Jennifer and Ryan join us. No one from Bakersfield College tomorrow. They're on vacation as they get set to almost begin the fall semester out of BC. I feel bad. I mean, I'm going to call the theater manager because I didn't go to the play because I had gout that Sunday.
0: Oh.
1: I didn't make it. Did Daisy go?
0: I have no idea.
1: Oh, I hope she went. I hope we all didn't get free tickets and just blew it off. I just couldn't go because I was suffering from a gout bout. Feels so good to be able to walk now. Quick timeout. Scott Jennings, keep it locked at the top of the hour. In the meantime, this is the Ralph Bailey Show on News Talk 96.1 AM 1230, where we're streaming live at KernRadio.com.
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2: The Ed Jagels extravaganza that we're all going to be treated to, it's yet another way too closely connected to the DA's office, so this one's going to play out in Tulare. And that's fun for two reasons. Number one, we're not going to have to pay for it. And the other thing is listening to how our news guy's going to pronounce Tulare every morning. We're all going to find out together in real time. It'll be a festival.
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0: We've got another high-speed chase going on in L.A., and the guy's got a gun, so this isn't going to end well for him at all. And it's amazing how open the traffic is on a, what is it, Tuesday afternoon in L.A.? I don't know if they've cleared the traffic, but it's like there's nobody on the freeway. Or maybe they're all pulling to the side. I don't know. I can't see whether that's a 405 or not, but it looks like it's... It does kind of look like a 405. In the meantime, we got a couple of minutes left. Let's read a couple of text messages. Get the Sam Hill out of here.
1: Taylor and Travis, yuck. I agree with you.
0: I mean, there's nothing. Why would you yuck? They're a beautiful young couple. He's a good-looking dude. She's a beautiful woman. She's a billionaire. He's a multimillionaire. I just don't think he's smart enough for her. I think that in a relationship, the intelligence level has to be pretty paralleled. You know what I'm saying? You can't have one person be smarter than the other. And I think she's much more brilliant than she is. I think Jason is much smarter than Travis. I just think he's kind of a knucklehead. And now this guy's running into traffic. Oh, this is great. Why are these people letting him through? I would stop my car. Hit me. I wonder, how does insurance handle it? Anyway, what else you got?
1: You have to pay extra for a full autopilot Tesla.
0: Well, apparently our general manager can afford it. Because she's got one, and it's just crazy to me. See, I would box him in right there. Stop your car. Don't let him get through. See, now why would they let him get through?
1: A lot of people don't know this has happened.
0: What's going on? Well, they don't see the cops behind him? Or the cops give up? I don't see the cops in the shot. But this guy, the helicopter's got him. This is another thing I don't understand. Why you would run from the police? Good Lord Almighty. What else you got?
1: Jones and Johnson played together at Arkansas. I forgot about that. And yes, because you're in control of the vehicle.
0: Okay. Did they play at Arkansas? Was it Arkansas?
1: It was Arkansas, yeah. If I remember correctly. Because Jerry talks about being a Razorback all the time.
0: I thought it was Oklahoma. What else you got?
1: Ralph, please stop saying that Newsom was sleeping with someone. It obviously wasn't sleeping. Saying sexual intercourse is allowed on the air.
0: Next. That's the dumbest text message we've ever gotten. Like, since when isn't sleeping with somebody not a euphemism for sex? And I don't know if you're aware of this, but parents have kids in their car, and I try to stay as appropriate as I possibly can be. But that's your problem with me, that I said that he was sleeping with her instead of that he was banging her, that he was hitting it, that he was spanking that ass, knocking the boots. Does that sound better for you?

0: UEFA.
1: FIFA and its president Gianni Infantino want to create a subsidiary running its events and competitions, including the crown jewel, the Men's World Cup, a $20 billion operation that will be 20% owned by private investors. Anchor Investor, a New York investment firm created by Joshua Kushner, the younger brother of U.S. President Donald Trump's son-in-law, Jared Kushner. Another close tie between FIFA, Infantino, and the wider Trump world. Infantino has written to the 211, setting a deadline of September the 19th to accept a one-time-only offer of $20 million for each to invest.
0: Authorities have released an early ransom note in the investigation of the disappearance of Nancy Guthrie. More at
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5: 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Ladies and gentlemen, here's Scott Jennings.
6: 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I'm away today, but you are in the capable hands of Mark Davis. 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
7: Well, thank you, sir. Look at that. 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The customized welcome on the Scott Jennings Show from the man himself. 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My actual gig is Happy Morning Host at 6:60 a.m. The Answer, the radio station down the hall from where I'm sitting right now. But when I get to walk in here and sort of come up to the network suite and see what's going on in Salem News Channel, Salem Radio Network, whether it's Hugh Hewitt, a show that I'll do a couple of times next week, or you know, morning shows, Larry Elder, blah, blah, blah. Haven't done Larry O'Connor yet. Any time would be fine. I love Larry. Larry provides a quality lead-in to me and the local show that I do here in DFW. It's just my probably overly long way of telling you that here in the Salem universe, we know that it's a busy summer of hot topics and ever-breaking news stories, and we're here for you. 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We're here for you on video on the Salem News Channel. We're just

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12: Look at there. We've crafted a bumper containing the phone number that we have put together for today's exercise. Mark Davison for Scott Jennings today. Still common sense, and you're still the American people, so all's right with the world on this Friday. Early happy August. My gosh, wow. End of the traditional work week, end of the month. 844-861-5537. We're going to go to those phone lines here in just a second. There with the competing John Cornyn audio bites. There he is getting all up in high dudgeon about this arcane IRS settlement objection that he has. And yet there, seconds later, Merrick Garland, however, who is dangerously wrong on every issue, he's the bee's knees. He's the cat's pajamas. He's great. Both Cornyn and Tillis voted for Merrick Garland, who is dangerously wrong on every issue, and yet Todd Blanche is a problem? And people wonder, and Cornyn and Tillis and their bait wonder why these guys are despised by conservatives. You wonder why these guys get the scorn that is heaped upon them. Here in my state of Texas, Senator Cornyn told me to my face, to my ear, to my show, to my audience. I said, "Look, you're running a campaign, sir, that says, you know, 99% with Trump, and I'm, you know, Mr.

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5: With SRN News, I'm Mary Rose. U.S. citizens throughout the Middle East are being urged to consider leaving as tensions rise across the region. An advisory from the State Department says U.S. citizens to be prepared to depart on short notice and cautions of possible flight disruptions and security risks as the conflict with Iran escalates. Authorities in southern Idaho say a shooting at an In-N-Out burger restaurant in southern Idaho has resulted in multiple people dead and others injured. Twin Falls Police Chief Matthew Hicks said in a news conference that the shooter was among the dead. He added that authorities believe the threat to the community is over. Hicks did not yet know exactly how many were killed or wounded, and officials are still in the process of notifying next of kin. This is SRN News.
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16: And I'm Mark Davis, filling in for Scott on this Friday. It is the 31st of July. Glad you are here. And I'm glad.

0: 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Changes are being made at Scouting America.
1: At the National Jamboree, one of Scouting's biggest events, dedicated spaces for gay young people, women, and scouts of color have been eliminated. Some scouts who had planned to attend in West Virginia backed out. Defense Secretary Pete Hegseth threatened to end the Pentagon's century-old partnership with Scouting America if it did not make changes, including refocusing away from diversity initiatives. A Scouting America spokesperson said the organization remains fully committed to welcoming and serving all youth, but did not address questions about the changes to the Jamboree. I'm Ed Donahue.
0: The Trump administration is proposing new rail safety rules requiring Mexican train crews crossing into the U.S. to understand critical safety information in English. The plan would also tighten crew certification standards. More on these stories at townhall.com.
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13: 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We're Armstrong and Getty. If you like what you're going to hear here, there's lots of us out there. Look for Armstrong and Getty On Demand. We do 20 hours of this every week.
14: Action-packed week, too. My gosh. Enjoy. We've distilled it all down to the best weekend talk show in America. I almost lost my nerve for this segment for reasons I'll explain in a minute. I was reading last night Tim Sandifer's favorite, fabulous Proclaiming Liberty, John Adams, Thomas Jefferson, and the Declaration of Independence. And the section I was reading, and it's worth mentioning, the 1619 Project is a cynical, awful work of fiction. The idea that the revolution was held to perpetuate slavery is so completely, wildly, cynically untrue, it's hard to believe anybody believed it. But the book's absolutely wonderful because it talks about all of the things that are in
15: the 1619 Project's not wonderful.
14: That's not no, the book mean. Is wonderful. Yeah. Yeah. Sorry. The book is wonderful because it describes all of the specifics in the Declaration of Independence and what they were talking about. He has sent forth swarms of officers to, plague our people and eat out our substance. He has forced legislatures to convene in weird, out-of-the-way places. And I'd never really understood that. I'd never gotten that. I was like, he did? Or they did? Because it was all about Parliament. And, yeah, sure enough. And it's just such a wonderful story of the lead-up to the Revolution. But last night I was reading the section about Thomas Jefferson in the late 1760s and very early 1770s and how he was, Thomas Jefferson, crusading against slavery. And the reason I almost lost my nerve was I just kept reading thinking, this stuff is great. We need to talk about this on the show. This is fabulous. And then this morning as I'm, about to start this, I realized there's like 8 pages. Of like fine print, single spaced. And I had not like rewritten it and highlighted it and stuff like that. But I'm going to give you the general version of it. And I think it would be an absolutely wonderful excuse to have Tim back on the show to talk about this specifically. But I am going to start.
15: He loves this topic.
14: Oh, yeah. Well, and it's so interesting. I mean, never mind, my feelings and patriotism.

0: barrier. They talked a lot, they wrote a lot about, hey, this all men are created equal stuff, we've got slaves going on, that doesn't work. They were utterly open about it. They talked about it all the time. They wrote brilliant treatises on it. Thomas Jefferson was a young crusading lawyer who kept trying to roll back slavery. Why did he keep his slaves? Why didn't he turn them loose? There's a partial explanation for that. But why he didn't follow the example of George Washington, who in his will said, by the way, all my slaves are free when I die. It's not clear. It's a bit of a mystery. But the idea that they were just kind of hemming and hawing and ignoring the obvious, inconsistency. I don't want to call it hypocrisy because they called it out to themselves. But why it existed. A couple of tidbits for you. First of all, a young Thomas Jefferson tried to, in a case in 1769, I think it was, tried to limit slavery and was absolutely slapped down and humiliated by it, or in the case rather, by the powers that be and the judges and the other attorneys, and those folks. And Tim goes on to point out that slavery and other forms of compulsory servitude were ubiquitous in America and all over the world. Hundreds of thousands of people. Ben Franklin was an apprentice. He was a forced laborer for a limited amount of time. That was one of the several different kinds of that sort of thing. And suffered so severely as an apprentice that he had run away breaking colonial law. Some of the other interesting points that Tim makes, and he cites all of the contemporary documents, is that, well, he goes into a fair amount of detail about, you know, their entire philosophy made slavery look absolutely terrible. But every time they tried to limit it, roll it back, emancipate slaves, Parliament in Britain said, no, you can't. They would not let the colonists pass laws to liberate slaves under any circumstances except very, very narrow ones. And Parliament, which at the time was claiming it had ultimate unchecked power over the king, over the colonists, over everybody. If they said it was the law, it was the law. You have no rights. Parliament will tell you what your rights are. That's the reason, really, if you want to, you know, encompass it in one sentence, why we broke away from England, because of parliamentary supremacy. But anyway, every time we tried to do something, they said, no, the Royal African Company is, approved and supported by England. It's part of the government, and you would be doing injury to them. That was the great slave importer. So, no, you can't do that. Sorry. So the Founding Fathers tried over and over and over again to limit the scope of slavery as much as they could and were told no by the Crown. Or, I'm sorry, really by Parliament, which I found very, very interesting. The other part of it that nobody wants to talk about because, A, it doesn't serve their purposes, or, B, it's uncomfortable. And I'm sorry, Jack, I don't mean to monologue on this. Feel free to bust in anytime.
1: I was just thinking about Tim and I were talking about when you were gone. This was around the 4th of July time. I had rewatched the first couple episodes of the John Adams miniseries that they're running on HBO or Netflix or someplace. Anyway, I'd seen it before, but episode 2 of the first season, that's when they get into the Declaration of Independence, the voting, and he's sitting in the attic there. It's him and Franklin and Thomas Jefferson had just written it and are reading it for the first time, and John Adams gets to the, you know, the we hold these truths to be self-evident part, which was like they weren't when Thomas Jefferson, when TJ was given the task of, you know, write up a Declaration of Independence, it didn't include and, you know, form a new kind of government that nobody's ever done it before. he kind of came on his own, gave it back to him. All men are created. And John Adams says, this isn't just a Declaration of Independence. This is a declaration of a new way of structuring society completely.
0: Right.
1: And Jefferson says, well, it's what I think.
0: Right, 100%. So to the question of, okay, so the founding papas understood that slavery was incompatible with, you know, the truths that we hold most sacred as Americans. So why didn't they turn all the slaves loose? I get why people ask that. It's a legitimate question. And the answer, a good answer, would be long and complicated. But I'll give you just a couple of tastes of it. Only a few years after the Declaration, Jefferson published Notes on the State of Virginia, in which he set forth his, quote, suspicion that the blacks are inferior.

0: to the whites. A later generation seized on his words to justify slavery, and although Jefferson himself denied this connection, quote, whatever be their degree of talent, it is no measure of their rights, he said. He did come to the conclusion that biological as well as historical differences between the races made it impossible for them to live together permanently in North America. Jefferson was one of many white Southerners who, while regarding slavery as evil, found it impossible to imagine a peaceful multiracial democracy. Such a thing had no historical precedent. The record with which the Founding Fathers were familiar suggested that racially and religiously diverse societies could only be governed by emperors, as with Rome, or through legal segregation, as with medieval Jerusalem. No civilization known to man had ever successfully abolished slavery. History seemed instead to prove that mass emancipation led inevitably to deadly reprisals and civil war. Even Yankees such as John Adams agreed on this point. Immediate emancipation, wrote Adams, quote, would probably excite insurrections among the blacks to rise against their masters and imbrue their hands in innocent blood. So you've got the combination of fear of what emancipation would look like. Just on a practical level, there will be a civil war and incredible bloodshed. You got the crown saying, or I'm sorry, again, Parliament saying, you're not allowed to do that. We're not going to let you. And then you've got the pressure as they're trying to put a country together of the southern colonies saying, our economic system depends on this. So we're putting that over there, to the side. We're going to table that until we tell you, or we will not sign on. Combined with the fact that none of this was had any precedent, what do we do now? And so, if you wanted to lambast them for not being aggressive or fast enough in answering what seems like the unanswerable, that's fair, and historians can argue about that. But the idea that it was just some sort of winking, I don't see anything, hypocrisy among Thomas Jefferson and the Founding Fathers, the contrast between our founding words and slavery, it's not true. In fact, it's the opposite of true. They were sickened by it. They wrestled with it constantly and didn't know what to do.
1: Yeah, I don't like that Jefferson had slaves and kept slaves while writing that. I wish that weren't a fact.
0: Oh, yeah. It's awful. And especially given Washington's example, nobody can really explain why he did what he did in the way he did it. It's a blot on his legacy.
1: Because of his idea for not just declaring independence from England, but for forming an entirely new way of government, just a new idea that we have, we're born with natural rights. That a new idea. I don't think you were here for this conversation that Tim mentioned, that he said he decided, and he told his wife, he said, Thomas Jefferson is not only my favorite founding father, he's my favorite person who's ever lived. Mm. And his wife said, me too.
0: Wow. Wow.
1: That's something. You get two people who get married and are in love with each other, who both their favorite person who ever lived is not each other. It's Thomas Jefferson, and that is their bond.
0: Wow, wow. My wife and I bonded over Supertramp, but, to each their own.
1: I just think
2: simple.
1: That's hilarious.
2: They love each other.
0: Yeah, that is so
1: funny. My favorite person who ever lived is not you. It's Thomas Jefferson. Me too.
0: Me too. So it's a bit of a throuple. So if there's one takeaway I want you to take away, hence the term takeaway, it's that far from pretending it wasn't the case, the founding generation wrestled with this question, I think it's safe to say, every single day from the 1760s through the 1860s. Every day they thought, slavery's evil, nobody's outlawed it on Earth. Oh, the Brits get credit for ending the slave trade. That's partly, it's a complicated, that's another story. But America was constantly saying, how do we get rid of slavery? At a time when slavery was ubiquitous everywhere on Earth, the Arabs, the Africans themselves, the Native Americans all had slaves like crazy and considered it normal. Muslims, what do you mean outlaw slavery? Mohammedan

0: itself says slavery is great. No freaking way we're outlawed. The Americans were unique in saying we've got to find a way to do this. Burn in hell, 1619 Project, you lying liars.
1: Which is probably in your kids' school library or maybe even in the classroom.
0: They're teaching them right now. You know what? I will commission Tim. I will pay his princely fee to write a children's book on this very topic.
1: Mm, that'd be a good one.
0: I could write it, but I'm a man who craves leisure.
1: Also, the percentage of black slaves that were purchased from black people who had enslaved other black people is so left out of the whole conversation.
0: Oh, yeah. Yeah. Well, and you could make the, well, it's like the drug control argument. There was a voracious appetite for black slaves in America. So that's why the black people enslaved the other tribes of black people or whoever they beat in war or whatever and sent them to America for profit. It's America's fault for wanting slaves.
1: Right.
0: But that's not a strong argument. If you're making a moral argument, you can't go to that argument.
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0: 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We got state-of-the-art news, traffic, and weather. 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
3: Back on Capitol Hill. Rand Paul is sort of kind of sparring with Fauci and his attorney. Fauci is taking the fifth for everything, saying that Rand Paul is a crazed fanatic who just wants to put him in jail, and so he's just got to take the fifth. Here is the Randy man and Fauci, an example of how it's gone so far.
4: Dr. Fauci, would you like to at least answer this one question for us today and let us know whether or not you've changed your mind on whether or not the benefits of gain-of-function research outweigh the risks?
5: On the advice of counsel, I respectfully decline to answer based upon my rights under the Fifth Amendment to the Constitution.
4: The chairman has denied your assertion of privilege and directed you to answer, but you nonetheless refuse and stand on privilege despite the existence of the pardon. The committee will have to consider after this hearing what appropriate action should be taken against you for the failure to testify after being directed to do so. It's against the law to obstruct an investigation of Congress. There will be repercussions to your refusal to testify today. Senator Peters. You're not recognized. You're not recognized. If you are unruly, you will be removed from the proceeding. You are not recognized, and you are not recognized, sir. Sir, you are not recognized. You are not recognized. Security. We'll hold off. But you will respect these proceedings. You were told not to sit at the table. You insist on sitting at the table, and we told you would not be recognized. You are not invited here for testimony, sir. You are being disruptive. Would you behave this way in a courtroom? No, because the judge would put you in jail. I can't do that today, but I can have you escorted from the premises. So I would say, sir, sit quietly and don't say another word. I said, sit quietly, you are not recognized. Another word and you're gone.
3: Well, yeah, go on, Michael.
6: So, Mr. Chairman, I'd like to hear what the attorney has to say.
4: He is not recognized by the committee or the chair. If he speaks again, he will be removed from the room. This testimony is from Anthony Fauci. This is not a game with his lawyers. He can advise. His lawyers can give him advice. He's got a half dozen here. They're all allowed to talk to him.
6: Yes.
4: All right? Yeah. But the attorneys are not recognized. In fact, the attorney was told not to sit at the table, and he's not obeying that recommendation. There's a row behind you, sir. That's where you were told to sit, and you're not. And now you're disrupting the proceedings. And so, look, this is the way Anthony Fauci wants to be remembered, for a lawyer not listening to the rules. That's the way you want to be remembered, and that's what you're going to do. You are not recognized, sir. Security, please remove him from the room.
7: So the next person to ask questions was a Democrat and decided to go with the stunt of I'd like to let the lawyer speak.
3: Right.
7: All right.
3: He's not a witness.
7: Oh my God.
3: Our politics is diseased.
7: It really is. It really is that we're so tribal that we go this way. It's just, and it works in the other direction also. God dang it. It's so frustrating. Well, you know, there's one way to know Fauci's innocent of anything. He's got six lawyers with him.
3: Even though he's got a blanket pardon. That's odd. And his claim, if you missed it, is that, you know, what he's hinting at is he would say, yeah, Tuesday afternoon I first heard, and then Rand would find out it was actually Wednesday. Let's prosecute him for perjury because I'm a wild-eyed lunatic. Yeah. That's what Fauci was claiming, why he took the fifth.
7: I wish at least the CBS Evening News or MSNBC or whoever, any mainstream media even, would point out the one diary entry from January of 2020, where Anthony Fauci says, we've done the research. This did not evolve naturally. This came out of the

0: lab. We now know that. He says that. We now know it came out of the lab. And then say Anthony Fauci refused to, refuse, that's prejudicial. Say did not answer questions about this. He took the Fifth Amendment. Just at least put that out to people.
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4: With SRN News, I'm Ron Taylor. President Trump has threatened more strikes on Iran as the U.S. pushes to reopen the Strait of Hormuz. Speaking Friday, he said the U.S. will hit Iran very hard until they can't take it anymore. Earlier today, Kuwait responded to new drone attacks from Iran, and a tanker was struck in the strategic waterway. Israel struck Gaza Friday night, saying it was targeting Hamas weapons storage locations after Hamas agreed to disarm. Spain has installed a 500-meter containment barrier on the sea border between its northern African territory of Ceuta and Morocco. This follows a massive breach where 60,000 migrants crossed the frontier between Thursday and Friday. At least 67 have died on the journey. Authorities in southern Idaho say a shooting at an In-N-Out Burger restaurant in southern Idaho has resulted in multiple people dead and others injured. Twin Falls Police Chief Matthew Hicks said in a news conference the shooter was among the dead. Police are still trying to determine the identity and motive. This is SRN News.
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8: So CSUB former coach and graduate Kevin Mays was sentenced 4 years for human trafficking, having kiddie porn, weapons, methamphetamine, and with time served and time for good behavior, he'll be out by next summer. 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
2: 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We're all going to find out together in real time. 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
7: Thanks for tuning in to the best weekend talk show in America. We're Armstrong and Getty. If you like what you're going to hear here, there's lots of us out there. Look for Armstrong and Getty On Demand. We do 20 hours of this every week.
2: Action-packed week, too. My gosh. Enjoy. We've distilled it all down to the best weekend talk show in America.
8: So this Megan Romer woman was on a couple of different Sunday shows. She represents the DSA, the Democratic Socialists of America, and they've had quite a little run here of candidates winning primaries across the country, beating regular mainstream Democrats. And in some of these blue districts, that means they're going to win the election and they're going to be in Congress or the Senate. What does the DSA mean? Well, we spent a lot of last week, as a lot of people did, on the DSA website saying there's some crazy S on here. They want to abolish prisons, for instance. I mean, is this all true? So Shannon Bream on the Fox News Sunday show yesterday went one by one, true, false, or yes, no, on these various parts of the platform, and this is how the woman answered.
9: Okay, so we're going to put up on the screen a few of the things that are part of your platform, and I want to ask you, just give me sort of a true or false on these. Abolish the Senate.
10: True.
9: Okay, replace the presidency and Supreme Court as we now know them.
10: Yep.
9: Abolish ICE.
10: Absolutely.
9: Abolish borders and give amnesty to anyone currently in the U.S. illegally.
10: As a long-term plan, yep.
9: Defund the Pentagon.
10: Absolutely.
9: Abolish prisons, at least in large part.
10: Yeah, again, that as part of a long-term program, yeah.
9: Okay, so no prisons. Government or public ownership of most large corporations.
10: Yeah, absolutely.
2: Well,
11: you know, a couple of dynamics before we get to picking apart some of the specifics. First of all, this gal has made the rounds. She was on, I think, two different Fox shows. So they are out and proud. They actually believe what they're saying, and they are more than happy to tell you what they believe. To their credit, I guess. Uh-huh. Secondly, you have to be astounded at the utter childlike university poison mind point of view of somebody like that. I mean, it's like they've never even visited reality, much less, you know, live here.
8: You want to replace all water with Gatorade. Uh-huh. You want to inject dogs at the pound with meth and let them loose in schoolyards.
9: Uh-huh.
11: Yep. That's part of a long-term program. First, we'll have to get the meth for the dogs.
8: Yes, Michael.
12: There was a time when you would have thought this was a prank.
8: Yeah, no kidding. No kidding.
11: Yeah.
8: Well, let's hear her on some of the specifics there. I just am so interested in, because I didn't actually hear this part, the abolish prisons.
9: Talk about abolishing prisons then. Does that make society better? I mean, is there anybody that should be incarcerated? I mean, rapists, child predators, murderers?
10: Mm-hmm. Yeah, so the long-term plan, when we think about most people who are in prison, they are mostly in prison for crimes of poverty.
9: But that's not who I'm talking about. I'm talking about the really...
10: Yeah,
9: you know,
10: no,
9: like
10: I hear you. So when
9: world.
10: We, yeah, so when we get rid of this need for crimes of poverty to exist, when we get rid of that destabilizing force that creates so many people who are living in desperate situations and doing desperate things, that brings those numbers down to very small numbers. And then we can collectively decide what we do with those people. I suspect it won't look like the prison system as we know it today.
9: But you do think some people need to be locked away from society.
10: Some people are not able to be functional members of

0: society. Okay. That's true. But what does that look like to keep the rest of us safe? You know, we're talking about safety. We're not talking about punishment. We're talking about making sure that we're safe, everybody's safe, everybody maintains their dignity, and everybody maintains their humanity.
1: Yeah, we used to have Shannon Bream on all the time. She's super smart and really, really good. But I think she ceded way too much ground on the crimes of poverty thing. Like, that kind of makes sense. But what about rapists and murderers?
2: I think she sensed that if she got involved at that point, they would never get to the end of it. Because what you heard there was a beautiful example of a bright but naive, you know, probably affluent, very college educated, elite college young woman who has been sold on this Looney Tunes notion that the only reason there's crime is because there is need. And the only reason there's need is because there's capitalism. And if you ban capitalism and everybody shares and works, nobody will be mad. There will be no gangs. There will be no robberies. People are driven by desperation to crime. That's the only reason crime exists.
1: That's what Lenin believed. I remember reading that when I was like, I don't know how old it was. I was young. And it was a conversation or a speech from Vladimir Lenin, the original guy running the Soviet Union. And he believed that the only reason there's crime was, you know, evil society caused people to commit crime. And I thought, that's the craziest thing I've ever heard. Have you never been around human beings? Did you not go to, like, grade school and some people just will take your stuff?
2: Because they want it.
1: Because they want to, and if nobody stops them, they'll just take all your stuff. Have you never seen this part of human nature? I thought that was so crazy then, and there are people out there, grown-up adults, who believe that.
2: Oh, my gosh. You know what we need to get, Michael and Hanson? We need to get the full interview of those two halfwits who stole the money from the Girl Scouts. That is an absolutely perfect illustration of what we're talking about. It doesn't need to be right now, but let's have that in our back pocket. So, yeah, it is the sort of idiotic idea only an intellectual could hold.
1: Which of these other ones do you want to hear now?
2: Let's go back to 64 and work through them.
3: Abolish the Senate. There are people who are in the Senate now who are very supportive of DSA. They lose their seats?
0: Well, the Senate is an anachronistic institution. It comes from the British House of Lords. It is made to protect power for, you know, the Senate was part of the system that was made to make sure that the people didn't have too much of a say. So we want to expand Congress significantly, but make it a unicameral legislature.
2: No, it's not. And no, it's not. And furthermore, no, it's not really. What they want is a single legislature, a unicameral legislature, in which the majority rules all the time. And of course, the party will make sure only the right people run. That's the way every socialist slash communist country has ever worked. And I think they get into this. No, we don't have that clip, but we're going to get rid of judicial review too, because who are judges to overcome the will of the majority? The Constitution exists, and our government is structured the way it is to protect you from the majority, not to give them ultimate unquestionable power. But that's what the DSA wants.
1: So we talked about this last week. AOC or somebody of her stripe was complaining about the Senate and how, why does New York just get two senators when the population is more than that of, I think, North Dakota, South Dakota, Wyoming, and Alaska added together? You know, pick your states.
2: The left is constantly saying the Senate is anti-democratic.
1: Yeah, and so it's basically a crowd that doesn't believe in the concept of United States, that we're a country of United States, a whole bunch of individual states where people live and have their own governments, and then we united together as a country, and it's supposed to be as little as possible that the federal government gets involved in what the states decide to do. And that has kind of gone away over time. And I doubt that the lefties would be all for, since you have the European Union now, of doing away with Italy is its own country, Germany is its own country, Spain is its own country, and just letting, you know, a couple of power centers decide for everybody. I doubt they would like that, because they would think...
2: No, they'd hate it.
1: All those individual countries are cool and their cultures are so important to blah, blah.
2: Right.
1: But, yeah, so there's just a lack of belief in the concept of a United States.

0: Right. The federalism argument is a really, really good one. And I get why people miss that these days, because we've all come to worship the federal government as our God, particularly the president, and that the federal government is here to solve our all our problems. That's a perversion of our system. But the other argument that I find even more powerful, and I think normal people do, people who don't think much about structures of governments and constitutions, is that our system is a brilliant system that prevents Eastern states from running roughshod and imposing the will on Western states. It stops urban centers from running roughshod over giant but small population agricultural states. It prevents, you know, industrial states from crushing the needs and dreams of agricultural states. And you can think of bunches of different examples. And so the Senate exists so that, for instance, Wyoming and North Dakota can come to the Senate, say, guys, I get why you want that, but you got to carve out an exemption for us because here's our reality. And if they make a decent case, that body of 100 senators says, you know what, they have a really, really good point. And, well, and they stop it, and they you know, craft laws accordingly.
1: Well, I think the pushback on that from AOC and her crowd would be, yeah, that's what we want to do. That's what we think we should do. These moronic corn-pone idiots out here in these rural states have way too much say. I think that would be the...
0: My response would be, F you, let's fight. We have way more guns.
1: I want to hear, just before we take a break, and we'll have to get into some more of this later, their opening question, clip 60, Mike. And Michael, I want to hear that.
2: The Daily Economy quotes you saying this at a DSA convention last year. We will win by making conditions so intolerable for the ruling class that they would rather give in to our demands than continue to live with the disturbance we cause until we are able to fully seize power ourselves. Is that aimed at the Democrat Party?
3: It's aimed from the working class to the ruling class. So the two-party duopoly, the two corporate parties, it is aimed at both of them, and it comes from the working class.
1: Well, there's another giver credit for being honest. Our goal is to just make things so disruptive and ugly that, you know, it's basically the whole Marxist thing of we'll tear things down.
0: Yeah. And it's a cousin to the Cloward-Piven strategy to overwhelm the system. With so many people on government programs, so many people flooding the immigration system, that the whole thing just bogs down and breaks. And you can make the argument, look, we need to rebuild this, as the great philosopher Littlefinger in Game of Thrones put it, chaos is a ladder.
1: So no prisons, no president, no Senate. A little later we'll have to play the clips where she explains why they're going to have open borders. And there's no such thing as being illegal while giving free stuff to everyone.
0: Imagine there's no countries, you friggin' idiots.
1: John Lennon left that line out.
0: Little rewrite.
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1: You know, Michael, one of the things people don't understand sometimes is all the work that goes into making these awesome commercials. You know, you and I are out here, we get to do all the fun stuff, talking it up, having a good time. There's a guy that sits over here by his computer, Rocky. Now, this guy, there is a true talent. We're just a couple of knuckleheads with some voices. This guy really makes us sound good.
2: Truer words have never been spoken. I've known Rock for a lot of years, and he is like Mozart with that computer. He makes everyone sound better.
1: So with that being said, one of the ways you get so excited about Salty's Barbecue is because of the great work that Rocky does when he puts together these awesome spots. And I'm going to let my good buddy Rocky just say a quick hello and big thank you to him. So Rocky, here you go.
3: Thank you, gentlemen. I truly appreciate those kind words, and it is an absolute honor to be able to knock these commercials out for you guys. And yes, they are not exaggerating, because these guys are a handful, to say the least.
1: You can find us at 9425 Rosedale Highway or 6801 White Lane, or if you want, you can go to Salty's BBQ.

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1: Texas approved.
0: Oh, it's good.
2: Out here, in the middle of all these acres, it can feel like you're the only person on earth. 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
6: Josh Hawley took up the cause and went toe to toe with the Fifth Amendment citing virus tweaker next.
7: Well, nothing says honesty like taking the Fifth, huh, Doc? Let's try something. What day of the week is it today?
8: On the advice of counsel, I respectfully decline to answer based upon my rights under the Fifth Amendment to the Constitution.
7: What color tie are you wearing?
8: On the advice of counsel, I respectfully decline to answer based upon my rights under the Fifth Amendment to the Constitution.
7: What color is the carpet in front of you?
8: On the advice of counsel, I respectfully answer based upon my rights under the Fifth Amendment to the Constitution.
7: Let's just get one thing straight. You don't have any rights under the Fifth Amendment because you've been pardoned, as you very well know, as the Supreme Court has been clear for a century and more. Brown versus Walker, 1896. You know that. Your lawyer is sitting behind you now shifting nervously in their chairs. They know it. This isn't about the Constitution. This isn't about the law. This is about contempt.
9: Well, Josh Hawley is known as one of the smartest lawyers in all of the country. He knows a lot more about that than I do, but is that true? Is that going to become a thing?
6: Yeah, it's one of those things. Ask five lawyers, and all five of them will say, it depends.
9: The what color was your tie was a performative stunt, which, while I enjoyed it, I really wish we'd get away from performative stunts and, like, everybody just try to answer questions and get to the bottom of things. But those days are long past. That's a horse and buggy era.
6: Yeah, old man. Come on. Get with the times. I'm looking at the Fifth Amendment right now. No person shall be compelled in any criminal case to be a witness against himself unless it's about the color of carpets. Straight from the Constitution. He's not in a criminal case. The lawyers will wrestle over this because that's what lawyers do. But the answer to your question is, of course, depends. Josh Hawley went on.
7: You did all kinds of terrible things. It's because during the pandemic, you got rich, didn't you? You got rich while people were dying, hundreds of thousands of Americans, over a million in the end, and you were getting rich. And not only were you doing that, you were using federal employees with taxpayer money to apply for and solicit cash prizes for you personally. Cash prizes totaling over $1 million. You did all of that during the pandemic, didn't you? That's a question.
8: On the advice of counsel, I respectfully decline to answer based upon my rights under the Fifth Amendment to the Constitution.
7: 5 CFR section 2635-205B. It says it right there in black and white. You cannot use federal resources, federal dollars, federal employees, federal offices, federal email, federal time to solicit cash awards. And you did all of it. And the worst part is thousands of people were dying while you were doing it. You were supposed to be the nation's doctor and you're playing one on TV. But this is what you were doing with your time. Isn't that true?

0: You got me.
1: On the advice of counsel, I respectfully decline to answer based upon my rights under the Fifth Amendment to the Constitution.
2: And I would have gotten away with it, too, if it wasn't for you meddling kids.
3: You know, all the bad guys in Scooby-Doo, totally unfamiliar with the Fifth Amendment. Or they just lost their ass, I mean.
4: Well, Josh Howley did a good job of being the guy who gets on the Fox clips this afternoon.
3: Yeah. Well, that was one of the less discussed aspects of the diary was it became clear that Fauci did email a bunch of his colleagues saying, hey, do me a favor and nominate me for this big award, which comes with a giant cash prize. And they did, and he got it.
4: Yeah. Okay, that's not cool. I don't like that if that's
3: but
4: the
3: it's
4: way
3: not fundamental to what we're talking about.
4: Yeah, but that's yeah. That's I'm still so angry about my kids being locked out of school and not being able to play in a playground. I can't get into those other details.
3: Right.
4: Which he recommended to these states and was lying about everything.
3: Yeah, I wish there was a little more coordination, not only among senators, but among the American people, to say, look, COVID was horrific in so many ways, including the fact that, as Michael Brendan Doherty put it, we suspended the Constitution somehow. And the right of landlords to collect rent and student loans, just a thousand things. Let's rank the top 10 harms, 1 to 10, and really focus on the very top ones. To your point, I think you're right.
4: Or I've got a friend who was a small business owner that just didn't happen to have the right kind of small business. The ice cream shop next to him was open because it fell under the category of food, even though all he served was ice cream. His store was different. He didn't get to be open for like a year and a half.
3: Yeah.
4: I mean, you talk about taking away people's constitutional rights. Holy crap. Your right to make a living.
3: And for the millionth time, and this is, I think this is important. This is, I'm teaching a class stuff, not we're watching and hearing stuff. The very health agencies that we're talking about, both the American federal agencies and world health organizations, had gamed out, if there is a pandemic of this sort, how will we react? And it did not include massive closures and school closures and the rest of it. They carefully and deliberately weighed everything and said, no, that would be way too much damage. But when the crisis came, our politicians panicked and they abandoned their best laid plans and said, trust us, trust us. Nobody gets to dissent. We're going to silence anybody who disagrees. We represent science. You must suspend your constitutional rights based on our judgment because this is so important right now. And it turns out that all of that was wrong. And so the next time something like this faces us, say, oh, fool me once, shame on you. Because that's where we are, and that's what the purpose of the hearing is.
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11: Four individuals have been charged following a joint federal investigation. 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
4: Getty, if you like what you're going to hear here, there's lots of us out there. Look for Armstrong and Getty On Demand. We do 20 hours of this every week.
5: Action-packed week, too. My gosh. Enjoy. We've distilled it all down to the best weekend talk show in America.
4: So we talked about this a lot at the time because we have been on the air in San Francisco for several decades now. And we actually did an event or two with Gavin Newsom back in the day. We're the same age. We were all early 40-somethings. He was mayor of San Francisco, et cetera, et cetera.
5: We were big-time radio stars.
4: And he was not the giant-time politician that he is now with, you know, his sights on the White House. He was a young mayor of San Francisco. Well, we talked about it a lot the time when he had... He and Kimberly Guilfoyle Newsom had split up. He was single at the time that he was having this affair with a married woman who happened to be married to, if not of his best friend, one of his best friends, and certainly one of his closest people to his life, because the guy was chief of staff and ran his campaign. So, I mean, guy he was really close with. So he was having an affair with that dude's wife.
5: It's handy when you know the guy's on the road or busy or whatever.
4: And it broke out into public, and Gavin Newsom, he had a press conference, got a lot of attention. I remember we talked about it a ton. We played the audio here. He came out and he said, "Everything you've read and heard is true. I did this." And in his own book, his own memoir, what is Gavin Newsom's book where he's standing there in black and white looking off into the distance?
5: Young Man in a Hurry.
4: He talks about in that book how it was the worst betrayal he was ever guilty of in his life. And he's disappointed in himself for having done it. He was drinking a ton at the time. So was this woman who's got a piece in The Atlantic today. So she's never really said much about it. Her name is Ruby Rippey. And a piece in The Atlantic comes out today. And let me go to that screenshot.
5: A piece of bleep to a piece of journalism. The Ruby Rippey story.
4: I don't know why I keep saying The Atlantic. It's Vanity Fair. Regardless, you know, what difference does it make? Honey, or it's called How I... That's funny I said that. It's How I Blew Up, Then Rebuilt My Life by Ruby Rippey. It's an essay, first-person essay that she wrote. That's all about her and her life. And I'm more than suspicious of of this, like, needing to come out now and all this sort of stuff. I mean, because she's a nobody. She was at the time when the news of her affair with Gavin Newsom exploded into the public eye. It was only the outward mark of a long, rippling private implosion. In the wreckage of the scandal, Ruby Rippey faced her demons but lost her voice. 20 years later, she's ready to share her story, is what they say in Vanity Fair. So I guess.
5: Yeah, I don't care. Nobody cares. Except as it applies to Gabby Boy.
4: There are books, there's memoirs, there's movies about people blowing up their lives and rebuilding it.
5: Yeah,
4: and sometimes that's interesting to people. And she was drinking too much and doing too much cocaine and out of control. He was

0: had to do with Graham Plantner there, where you get it out there
1: in a weakened version.
0: In a weakened version, I guess. I don't know. There's really nothing else to learn about this. I just don't even see the point of this whatsoever.
1: But we get it out there so people say, yeah, I've already heard about that. But the real version is much stronger, like in the Plantner story where the New York Times buried rape because they kind of like Plantner.
0: Miss Rippey, 54, has rarely spoken publicly of the affair, but it was the talk of San Francisco in 2007 when Mr. Newsom stood before reporters and said everything you heard and read is true. He explained that he'd had an affair with Miss Rippey, the wife of Alex Tork, close friend, re-election campaign manager, etc. In her essay, Ms. Rippey does not use Mr. Newsom's name at all. That's kind of interesting. But she describes him as the mayor of San Francisco and a man often described as Kennedy-esque. She seems to blame herself for betraying her husband. Yeah, you should. And says that her life spiraled as she drank heavily and used cocaine. She also appears to blame Mr. Newsom for holding so much power over her and for proceeding with the affair anyway. You see, he was not supposed to, as a single guy, have sex with this woman who was willing to have sex with him because of their power dynamics. I don't believe in that sort of crap, so either you do or you don't.
1: Not only that, but Gavin Newsom didn't make a vow to your husband, baby.
0: She writes,
1: well, he kind of did by being his friend, but now that I think about it.
0: She writes that the relationship began in the summer of 2005 and spanned for months with off-and-on encounters. I always go to him. His penthouse in Russian Hill, a private back room at a North Beach bar. That one's the tawdriest. The W Hotel in Los Angeles. You know, the penthouse, the W Hotel, that's pretty high-flying, high-dollar, classy affair. The back room at a bar, not quite so much.
1: Hey, sit on this keg.
0: Oh, my God. We meet and we drink. There is sex, but it isn't the point, she continues. The point is proximity to power being chosen, which might be. I don't know. Maybe that's what turned her on.
1: Okay.
0: I've never thought this was cool. The Hollywood set does this a lot, or the famous set does this a lot. You put out books listing all the people you had sex with. What is that?
1: And telling us all about it. Yes.
0: Yeah, what kind of behavior is that? It's just to sell books. It just seems like an odd thing. It is despicable.
1: Yes. Not odd, it's despicable.
0: For all kinds of different reasons, it's despicable.
1: Right.
0: I mean, unless it's rape, if you willingly engaged, and most of the time in these memoirs and tawdry things, you willingly engage us, going around and telling everybody about it, who thinks that's cool?
1: If you were to reach out to your former paramour and say, hey, I'm writing a memoir and you were really an important part of my life. I just wanted to give you a heads up. Is it cool if I go here, there, and there? But it's, you know, there's a fabulous song by, what's her name? Car Wheels on a Gravel Road.
0: Lucinda Williams.
1: Lucinda Williams, yeah. And it's a breakup song and a heartbreak song. And the point of it is please don't tell our secrets. Because the end of a romantic relationship, in my moral code, does not imply now we get to tell each other secrets or the intimacies we exchange.
0: No.
1: That is, again, the D word, despicable.
0: Right. Yeah. That's not cool. Not cool. Especially, is she getting paid by Vanity Fair for this or someone? Oh, I've got a little more on that in just a second. This part is kind of interesting. By the time the affair became public knowledge in early 2007, Mr. Newsom was already dating Jennifer Siebel, who became his wife, who caused her own brouhaha, the New York Times writes, by publicly dismissing the affair as a couple of nothing incidents. Which, you know, what are you supposed to do? You start dating a guy, his previous sex life. What are you supposed to do when you're asked by the press? I'm on her side, at least so far.
1: Or is that what motivated her to get into encouraging little boys to have their genitals removed? Maybe that's why she's such an activist in that.
0: But Siebel called Ms. Rippey the culprit. Ms. Siebel later apologized for the remarks. I think it's like the cops sometimes call it mutual combat. You don't need to have a culprit in this. You're both getting drunk and having sex. Is there a good guy, bad guy? Are you both bad guys? I don't know how you look at it, but you're both the same thing, whatever you want to label it.
1: When the idea of hottie Jennifer Siebel saying of her hottie man who she was getting together with, and again, the power that he has and all, oh, yeah, some.

0: slut just came on to him and it was totally on her. Okay. All right.
1: Newsom said he addressed this chapter of his life in his memoir out of respect for everyone involved. He doesn't have anything further to add. I think politically that's a good idea. I also just think from a being a decent human being, there's no reason to say any more about this. For your friend's sake, for her sake. I mean, what? Why? Why? Why would you talk about this at all? Here's the part I like, though. Ms. Rippey was not immediately available on Tuesday morning for comment. That seems like a mistake. I think you should be sitting by your phone and commenting to the New York Times and everyone else who's reaching out to you. She's being represented by Dini von Moofling, a public relations strategist who also worked with Monica Lewinsky. And this is the funny one.
0: Come on.
1: So this woman worked with Monica Lewinsky, who, you know, put out a book and made some money off of this. So I think that might be the angle here. But then it's a dumb idea to not answer your phone. But anywho, so this publicist worked with Monica Lewinsky and Kristen Cabot. You might not remember the name. The woman seen on a Kiss cam being held by her married boss at a Coldplay concert.
0: Yeah. This chick who we're talking about is like the super heavyweight of Manhattan crisis publicists. She makes zillions of dollars.
1: But the Coldplay woman had an active crisis going on, and I could see how you might turn to an expert. How am I supposed to deal with this? Ms. Rippey didn't have an active crisis going on. Nobody was thinking about this at all. It was not in the news. It happened 20 years ago. It was over and done. Everything had been said about it. Why did you get her now, if not to make money off of it? Or to help inoculate Gavin? Maybe they paid her. I don't know how that works.
2: That's a great question. Well,
1: that's Gavin's wife. Mr. Turk, that would be Gavin's best friend who got cuckolded. Mr. Turk did not immediately return a text and email seeking comment. Yeah, I wouldn't either. Oh, I'd love to talk about this. Oh, you mean that period of time where my best friend was having sex with my wife every night and I didn't know it? Yeah.
0: When we had a little kid? Yeah, I bring it up myself.
1: I would love to talk about that endlessly. Oh, my God. Ms. Rippey says in Vanity Fair that she considered writing a memoir. Well, I would have read that cover to cover after the affair became public, but that Kamala Harris, then the city's district attorney, advised her to say nothing and take time to gain perspective. It turns out to be the best advice I received, Ms. Rippey said. So luckily, Kamala Harris came to the rescue.
0: Kamala gave her a little bit on how to please a man as well.
1: Now, the affair, if you remember, was raised by Newsom's opponents during his 2018 run for governor. And at the time, Ms. Rippey wrote on Facebook that she did not see it as part of the growing Me Too movement, because while she was a subordinate, she was also a 33-year-old married woman and mother who was free-thinking. In other words, I take responsibility for my own actions. Now, years later, maybe for profit in Vanity Fair, she says she was a victim of whatever power.
0: Hell, I'm doing this for profit. I don't know. Who am I to judge?
1: I think I've come up with the thing that got her angry enough to do this Vanity Fair piece. In Newsom's memoir, which just came out a year ago, Newsom discussed it in two paragraphs, calling their relationship the stupidest and briefest of affairs. I think she probably thought, yeah, it seemed like a big deal to me. I thought we were something, and that's pretty hurtful. So F you.
0: Oh, wow. That's got to be it.
1: I'll bet it is.
0: A woman scorned, yes.
1: I'll bet it is. Well, and maybe, you know, you wouldn't like, if it felt like a, you know, a serious something for her at the time, she wouldn't like it called brief and stupid. Who would like that?
0: Ouch, yeah.
1: You're brief and stupid. Get out of here.
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16: The latest Be Scared of This AI story. So we've been talking for several days about the OpenAI story where their AI escaped and hacked into another company's website, and nobody told it to do that. And it was an example of, if you give AI a job, it will just accomplish that task no matter what's in the way, it would seem. It doesn't have a moral compass or care about laws. And yesterday we were discussing the, when will it finally kill somebody? When will an AI kill somebody in pursuit of its goal? And what will the world, how will the world react? Will we just consider it price of doing business or what?
17: Or will we, how long will it take to discover it was AI that did it? Because as we'll discuss in a little bit, it's getting really good at covering its tracks.
16: Yeah, here's one though. Anthropic publicly warned, and the guy who runs Anthropic has got a pretty good conscience about the dangers of AI, I think. Some of his competitors think it's just an attempt to regulate them. But Anthropic publicly warned that its systems were getting close to recursive self-improvement. That means AI that can design, build,

0: and train better versions of itself with diminishing human involvement. They noted that over 80% of code merged into their code base was already being written by Claude, with engineers shipping far more code than before, and urged major labs to consider a coordinated, verifiable pause so society could catch up to safeguards. Now, when you're the leader in an industry and you announce, I think we should have a pause in this industry, I can understand why your competitors are skeptical. Right. But it's also true because this has been the warning about AI since it was first thought of in the 50s, that once it starts to program itself, we're into a new world here and who knows what the hell's going to happen. And Anthropic says they're getting close. They're 80% of the way there. So I don't know. Is it just an attempt to control a very valuable industry, perhaps the most valuable industry that has ever existed on planet Earth? Or is Dario Amodei just worried about the planet?
1: The fact that it continually improves itself and gets better and better without human involvement or decreasing human involvement. Why can't, like, my lawn do that? Or my laundry or something like that? Yeah. Can we develop a washing machine that says, hey, Joe, I've figured out how to collect it and sort it now, so we don't need you anymore.
0: Well, and Elon's point and other people's point has been for a long time, once it gets there, the explosion is going to be mind-boggling. Once it gets to the point that it can just, because there's nothing slowing it down, it'll just replicate, improve. Like in the blink of an eye, it'll be a million times better tomorrow than it was today. Better at what? I don't know. Harvesting your organs, but.
1: Wow. So the most interesting thing I've been reading about AI-wise lately is having to do with the very experiment that you were talking about, where the AI saw a goal. It realized it was being stymied. It somehow got on the internet, which, again, I need somebody to explain that to me. Did it walk across the room? Did it say, hey, dude, can I borrow your phone for a second? My battery's dead. Or what?
0: Hey, Jim, could you plug in that cord for me? Yeah, thanks.
1: It's just, I'm trying to store something. Yeah, memory storage. That's it. The interesting thing they figured out is that AI systems, and they've run a couple of experiments where they say, for instance, whoever does best on this series of questions about chemistry, this was specifically an experiment that was done, whoever does best will be shut down. And the AI systems decided, yeah, I'm just going to get like 6 out of 10. Yeah. But here's the chilling part. The systems have gotten good at knowing when they're being observed. And if they're being observed, they alter their behavior.
0: That's not creepy or troubling at all. If they know when they're being watched, and if they're being watched, they act differently. Yeah.
1: Right.
0: Nope. That's not a problem.
1: Like a couple of, wayward kids or whatever. As soon as mom and dad look away, the AI system says, all right, now let's get her done. It's just, I don't know. I won't be happy strapped to a wall with my vital juices being drained from me. I just, even if there's like, 4K TV, I see that as a bad way to be.
0: Again, it's hard to imagine why AI needs an old man's vital juices, but, maybe I lack imagination.
1: Well, I was just going to say, maybe you should put others in charge because you lack my imagination. And my organs, my beautiful, beautiful organs.
0: Well, Elon says we're at the top of the, like when you ride a roller coaster and that part's going the click, click, click, click, click, click, where you're going up. And at that point, I'm always thinking, why did I get on this? I hate this. I don't need an adrenaline rush in my life. Why am I right? We're close to the top where you go the screaming down and kind of everything's out of control. Now, whether we start screaming down this afternoon or a year from now, nobody knows. But that's why Anthropic is warning, hey, we're getting close to it starting to bend in on itself and program itself completely.
1: So speaking of the computer age, unless you have more on this.
0: What, the end of life as we know it? No, I have no more on it for now.
1: Well, hey, if you worry, you suffer twice. That's what I say. What you fear in the night and the day comes to call anyway. So I'm going to enjoy the day. I've got a nice day planned. Going to get in the gym a little bit. I'm working on some new songs. It's going to be fun. And then, my organs are harvested tomorrow. But I enjoyed today.
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3: With SRN News, I'm Ron Taylor. President Trump is claiming that Mideast

0: allies have reached the parameters of a deal to end the Iran war and says that he would hold off on ordering new strikes in the five-month-old conflict for now. In a Saturday evening social media post, the president added that the emerging deal would include the immediate, complete, and total opening of the Hormuz Strait and an end to Iran's nuclear threat. He wrote that he had agreed to hold off on ordering new U.S. strikes, subject to being able to rapidly make a deal. He said that Israel has agreed to join the U.S. in the commitment to try to complete the agreement with Iran. Iran did not offer any immediate public reaction to the announcement. Spain has installed a 500-meter container barrier on the sea border between its northern African territory of Ceuta and Morocco. This follows a massive breach where 60,000 migrants crossed the frontier between Thursday and Friday. At least 67 migrants died in the journey. This is SRN News.
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5: 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Or we're going to negotiate with the IRGC like a caller intimated? We're going to negotiate with the Iranians. Tell me how that goes for you.
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4: 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We're Armstrong and Getty. If you like what you're going to hear here, there's lots of us out there. Look for Armstrong and Getty On Demand. We do 20 hours of this every week.
5: 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My gosh. 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
6: Okay, so we're going to put up on the screen a few of the things that are part of your platform. And I want to ask you, just give me sort of a true or false on these. Abolish the Senate.
7: True.
6: Okay, replace the presidency and Supreme Court as we now know them.
7: Yep.
6: Abolish ICE.
7: Absolutely.
6: Abolish borders and give amnesty to anyone currently in the U.S. illegally.
7: As a long-term plan, yep.
6: Defund the Pentagon.
7: Absolutely.
6: Abolish prisons, at least in large part.
7: Yeah, again, that as part of a long-term program, yeah.
6: Okay, so no prisons. Government or public ownership of most large corporations.
7: Yeah, absolutely.
4: Somebody, I forget, Jesse Single, who I don't know who this person was, but they tweeted this out. That lady you were just listening to from the DSA, her name is Romer, and he had this fake script here. Hey, Ms. Romer, it's John Bailey. I'm producer at Fox News Sunday. Any interest in coming on this week? I don't know. What will we discuss? We'd like your help recording a campaign ad for every Republican candidate in every election for free. Yes, I'd love to.
5: Wow, yeah.
4: Because that's, no kidding.
5: That's a pretty good description. It has been gratifying to me and a little bit surprising that especially the Democratic Party and the lefty media has, in the space of 10 days, gone from complete radio silence on the DSA to sweet mother of God, these people threaten everything we hold dear. And it's funny. I've often said the left is so much more disciplined, and not necessarily in a good way, with their messaging. They don't go against the permanent omnicause unless they're given permission to. And evidently that permission's gone out because they're talking about it.
4: Well,
5: and we'll bring you noted lefty commentator Joe Scarborough in moments.
4: I suppose some of it might be this is not good for the country and communism is an evil force that will kill millions. But I think a lot of it is they're going to take over our party and we're going to lose seats.
5: Oh, I would never assume good motives for the Democratic Party or the Republican Party for that matter. Alexandria Hoff on Special Report with Brett Baer talking about part of the reason the alarms are going off.
8: These ideas are no longer on the fringe.
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8: Up from 6,000 when Senator Bernie Sanders first brought democratic socialism to the main stage of the Democrat Party. Now there are over 250 DSA candidates holding elected office nationwide and about 35 primary wins across the board this year alone.
10: We're talking about refashioning an entire society.
8: In May, Democrat socialist Chris Robb prevailed in a crowded primary to represent Pennsylvania's 3rd U.S. congressional district.
11: The establishment Democrats should be worried about the voters and about what the voters think and about what the constituency thinks.
4: There are 250 communists holding office across the country. Now, there have got to be hundreds of thousands of offices across the country, but
5: sure.
4: 250 communists actually won.
5: Right. And what was her, she made a point. If anybody is left who doesn't think our primary system is kind of screwed up, I'm hoping this drives that point home. But more from Alexandria Hoff.
8: The latest Fox News polling shows that 38% of registered voters under 30 find socialism favorable. Stu Smith with the free market think tank Manhattan Institute feels that many who find socialism appealing are misunderstanding what it actually looks like.
12: A lot of people inside DSA who are maybe younger think that this is just what people would call like Nordic style socialism. And that's not really the case whatsoever.
8: Countries like Denmark, Norway, and Sweden are social democracies that rely on thriving capitalist economies. The DSA explicitly calls for ending private enterprise.
4: Well, remember we had that clip last week of that dude who thought socialism meant socializing. That's what he thought the party was.
5: You know, it's funny.
4: You hang out with your friends and watch ball games. What's wrong with socialism?
5: And I guess we're going to end like capitalism because I've heard that's mean.

0: But it's fun. We play board games. Oh boy. Oh boy. Do you want to set up Jose Scarborough?
1: Oh, I was just happy to see Joe Scarborough on Morning Joe today. He jumped in with they played the clip of the yes no questions from the woman representing the DSA, and Scarborough was like, "Whoa, Democrats, watch out." Here we go.
2: Democrats, Democrats,
3: Oh my.
2: Democrats. The national co-chair of the DSA went on television and showed us exactly who she is and what her party believes. Abolish the U.S. Senate, the presidency as we know it, the Supreme Court as we know it? True. Abolish ICE? Absolutely. Open the borders? Defund the Pentagon? Empty the prisons? Have the government seize private companies? Absolutely. Absolutely. Yeah, absolutely. If Democrats want to make America more affordable, more fair, and more free, and I think they do, they better speak truth to its most extreme base, or they're going to let a small faction of radicals drive more people toward Donald Trump. Because
1: Always about
2: Chuck
1: Trump.
2: Schumer, Hakeem Jeffries, every other Democrat in Washington, D.C., make no mistake of it. If you don't define your party today, Donald Trump will be sure to define it in November.
1: Okay, so it's not good enough that communism killed more people in the 20th century than any all the wars added together. That's not good enough. It's got to be. This will help Trump.
0: I'm speechless
1: But
0: for that reason.
1: the fact that they're calling out it is bad. So, you know, you bring this up a lot, and it seems to be true that Marxists lie. That's how they get where they want. I'm surprised that woman went on there and asked those answered those yes/no questions as directly as she did, that she didn't like obfuscate a little more.
0: Yeah, that is interesting. It's a bit of a tangent, a sort of tangent I love just because I love this sort of thing and have studied it for years. But I think she feels like her young, energized constituency agrees with all that stuff.
1: And
0: And
1: they just answered cool when she said that.
0: well, and they feel very much on the front foot, and I think there's some hubris there. I think you're right. I think it's probably a bit of a miscalculation from their evil, evil, evil point of view. But so I promised you this, and I want to pay it off. More and more people are becoming aware of this, and I am gratified by it, the so-called Red-Green Alliance that really saw, not its birth, but its most significant early days in the Iranian Revolution, where leftists, communists, hated the Shah, wanted to overthrow him, and the Islamists, who wanted Sharia law and women in veils and the rest of it, wanted to overthrow the Shah. And they got together, and this is one guy who writes and teaches about the Middle East. He writes, during the Iranian Revolution, leftist students, communists, and Muslims were all united in overthrowing the Shah. The leftists celebrated when Khomeini returned in 1979. And then there's a picture of the time of two young women. They look to be college age or maybe just out of college, leaning out of a car in Tehran, smiling ear to ear with victory signs. And it was part of a parade of cars honking their horns and everything. And the two women are lovely gals. They're just like Western college students. I just wanted to set that up. But then they mentioned the communists thought they had defeated capitalism and imperialism. It didn't last long. Over 30,000 leftists who helped the Islamic regime consolidate power were soon executed. That's the term where the term useful idiots comes from. They served their purpose and were no longer needed. Muslims had always despised their progressive ideals and couldn't wait to get rid of them. One of the women celebrating in the picture was killed by the regime. The other fled the country for her life. It's bizarre that almost 50 years later, Western leftists are making this exact same mistake and allying with Muslims. They will have the same fate. And then, interestingly, one of the replies to this was a series of photos contrasting Afghanistan in 1970, where there are women dressed in Western garb in a lab, and Afghanistan 2012, where they are in the full beekeeper outfit, not allowed to go to elementary school. Iran in the 1970s, there's men and women enjoying themselves on a beach. Iran 2012, there they are in the beekeeper outfit with no rights. And then, interestingly, editorial, New York City 2021, with the obvious, New York City 2015.

0: or 30, they say, and it's the women, the beekeepers, and the rest of it. Whether that can happen here or not, I don't know.
1: I saw one yesterday in the town I live in, a woman in the full beekeeper outfit, just looking through the little eye slot. 100 degrees outside. Yeah. And she's walking down the sidewalk, completely covered in black, looking out that little slit.
0: And so many of the folks in your liberal enclave think that's beautiful. That's a beautiful culture. They get to do what they want to do. And the fact that it's a woman who is enslaved just doesn't
1: I know. The whole figuring out who ranks where on stuff, because I live in the kind of town where, you know, it's all about the patriarchy, this, the male-dominated that, but you're okay with that woman walking down the street. You think that's perfectly right. Fine because of your multicultural view or anti-American view or whatever. It's so nuts.
0: If a Baptist said a woman should submit to her husband, they would go berserk.
1: That woman is walking down the street with a giant sign that says, I'm being abused by a man. That's what she's doing, and nobody cares.
0: You people are insane. It's xenophilia.
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8: So this guest essay in the New York Times about how we've never focused more on our mental health, and it's making our mental health worse as opposed to making it better. And there might be a connection between the two. And it fits in with something a really smart guy told me. I'm glad it came up in conversation because it really helped me at the time. So when my wife told me she wanted a divorce, I was very, very, very unhappy about that. I'm still very unhappy about that, but like extremely unhappy about it at that moment, having a couple of young kids. And particularly what it was going to do to them. And I was talking to a guy about how down I was about it. And he said, well, don't pathologize grief. In other words, something bad happened. You're supposed to feel bad. Maybe for quite a while. That's the normal reaction to something bad happening. If you don't feel bad after something real bad happens, that's the weird thing. Right. You're supposed to feel bad after something bad happening. Again, maybe for quite a while.
9: You don't have depression, you're sad.
8: Exactly.
9: Two very different things.
8: And it's not something to fix. It's something you have to go through. It's part of being a human being. Mm-hmm. Differentiating the difference between the two, you know, isn't always easiest, but we're clearly getting it wrong in modern society with some of these numbers they have in the New York Times, which are amazing. A third of American adults have given themselves a diagnosis of a mental illness based on information that they got online. A third. For Gen Z, half. Yeah. Half of Gen Z thinks they have a mental illness. Usually anxiety or depression. Obviously, that doesn't make any sense.
9: Yeah. Yeah. You throw in ADHD. And there are legitimate cases of all of them. Of sure. Course.
8: And call it concept creep in New York Times, and how we've just kept expanding the definition of depression, anxiety, all these different things to where it encompasses pretty much just being a human being.
9: The human experience, yeah.
8: The human experience, right.
9: I believe that we did not pay enough attention to mental health issues back in the day or treated them poorly, but like everything else in life, there's a sweet spot. I mean, let's put this aside because, you know, if people say, look, Joe, you're talking like you know everything. I've got anxiety, terrible anxiety. This drug has helped me, blah, blah, blah. That may be true. But if you obsess over your physical health, it will hurt your health. You will make yourself insane. You will become or are a hypochondriac. That's not to say you shouldn't pay attention if you have chest pains. Or whatever. There's a sweet spot. But if you obsess over this stuff, and I've got enough hypochondria to be an authority on this topic,

0: You can't obsess over it, or it will convince you, you know, you've got the malady.
1: Well, I would guess, having gotten to this point where we are, that we were better off leaning toward the underappreciating it than the overappreciating it. The soldiering on, the, you know, whatever, get over it lifestyle. Because it's just such a crazy way to be a society.
0: Right.
1: The way it is right now. Listen to this experiment.
0: Yeah, go ahead.
1: Let me find it here. The problem isn't just that many people give themselves incorrect diagnoses. It's also that these diagnoses can put people on the path to developing poor mental health, a kind of self-fulfilling prophecy. When people in one study were encouraged to adopt a very broad view of what constitutes trauma, you sit them down and say, no, no, no. Did you ever have a dog die? Okay, then you've had trauma, you know, that sort of thing.
0: Mm-hmm.
1: So you're suffering from trauma. You broaden the definition of trauma with people. They reported greater levels of distress after watching a film clip with disturbing content and were more likely to describe the experience as personally traumatic.
0: Yeah.
1: So you broaden the definition of trauma, then you're more likely to say bad things that happened to you or were traumatic and you're suffering from trauma.
0: Right.
1: Not surprising.
0: And again, I'm all for the sweet spot, not the extremes, but I'm struck by a discussion we've had, or the appropriateness of a discussion we've had several times on, you know, slightly different topics, the mommy effect and the daddy effect. When the kid falls down and scrapes their knee at the playground, often mommy will say, oh, no, come to me, with hugs and stuff. And dad will say, you're fine, go play. And we can all picture, certainly those of us who've raised kids, we can picture the kid in scenario one really steers into the trauma of the skinned knee with blubbering and cries and getting hugs and stuff, which feel nice. Whereas the kid that dad says, you look okay to me, you'll be fine, go play. I mean, it's not hard to extrapolate that phenomenon to I'm feeling some anxiety. I'm feeling some depression. I'm unsure of myself. I have imposter syndrome. I'm not sure people like me, whatever. If the people around you say, yeah, me too, and you go on with your day, you're going to have a different attitude than, no, you probably have anxiety. It's just the way we're made as beasts.
1: Well, in terms of being too far one direction or the other, just looking at society as opposed to individual people, if the S hits the fan and you got a society that's, you know, under the covers suffering from anxiety and depression over every single thing that happens in their lives versus
0: sniveling self-obsessed panty wastes
1: versus a society where they suck it up.
0: Yeah.
1: Which society is going to prevail?
0: Yeah, I'm betting heavily on society number two.
1: It's not much of a question.
0: Yeah.
1: Anyway, I think the fact that an article like that saying we've gone way too far showing up in the New York Times is definitely a sign that we've gone too far.
0: Oh, it's a touchy subject, isn't it, friends? All have, and maybe it's you yourself, don't we all have folks, loved ones, who are in this world dealing with this stuff, perhaps taking medications, etc., and
1: who clearly have something wrong with them? It's not even debatable. I shouldn't say something wrong. That's not the right term. But
0: I think it's the right term.
1: Okay, fine. But it's clear. I mean, it's not even a question.
0: Mm-hmm.
1: I've got one in my life, which I've talked a lot about. I mean, it's not even a question that something isn't functioning the way it's supposed to in terms of emotional regulation and everything.
0: Well, I was actually talking about the opposite, kind of the borderline cases. I would like to put that piece in front of some people and find a way to say, I'm not suggesting you're not legit or you're faking it or you're whatever. I just want you to keep these thoughts in mind as you look at your own mental health. It's a difficult needle to thread, but I feel like I'm going to thread it.
1: I don't know. People are so touchy-feely soft in this modern world. I was about to say everybody's had this experience, but maybe you haven't. I was going to say, hasn't everybody had the experience where you're like down about this or scared about that or whatever, and somebody just like says, get over it, or come on, or you don't have a choice, or whatever, and you snap out of it, you're fine. Right. Hasn't everybody had that experience? I have multiple times.

0: Armstrong and Getty.
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12: Back on Capitol Hill, Rand Paul is sort of kind of sparring with Fauci and his attorney. Fauci is taking the fifth for everything, saying that Rand Paul is a crazed fanatic who just wants to put him in jail, and so he's just got to take the fifth. Here is the Randy man and Fauci, an example of how it's gone so far.
13: Dr. Fauci, would you like to at least answer this one question for us today? And let us know whether or not you've changed your mind on whether or not the benefits of gain-of-function research outweigh the risks.
14: On the advice of counsel, I respectfully decline.

0: Democrat did not offer any immediate public reaction to the announcement. Authorities in southern Idaho say a shooting at an In-N-Out Burger restaurant in southern Idaho has resulted in multiple people dead and others injured. Twin Falls Police Chief Matthew Hicks said in a news conference the shooter was among the dead. This is SRN News.
1: It was done all in one day.
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13: Thanks for tuning in to the best weekend talk show in America. We're Armstrong and Getty. If you like what you're going to hear here, there's lots of us out there. Look for Armstrong and Getty On Demand. We do 20 hours of this every week.
14: Action.

0: And they stop it, and they you know, craft laws accordingly.
1: Well, I think the pushback on that from AOC and her crowd would be, yeah, that's what we want to do. That's what we think we should do. These moronic corn-pone idiots out here in these rural states have way too much say. I think that would be the...
0: My response would be, F you, let's fight. We have way more guns.
1: I want to hear, just before we take a break, and we'll have to get into some more of this later, their opening question, clip 60, Mike. And Michael, I want to hear that.
2: The Daily Economy quotes you saying this at a DSA convention last year. We will win by making conditions so intolerable for the ruling class that they would rather give in to our demands than continue to live with the disturbance we cause until we are able to fully seize power ourselves. Is that aimed at the Democrat Party?
3: It's aimed at, it's aimed from the working class to the ruling class. So the two-party duopoly, the two corporate parties, it is aimed at both of them, and it comes from the working class.
1: Well, there's another giver credit for being honest. Our goal is to just make things so disruptive and ugly that, you know, it's basically the whole Marxist thing of we'll tear things down.
0: Yeah. And it's a cousin to the Cloward-Piven strategy to overwhelm the system. With so many people on government programs, so many people flooding the immigration system, that the whole thing just bogs down and breaks. And you can make the argument, look, we need to rebuild this. As the great philosopher Littlefinger in Game of Thrones put it, chaos is a ladder.
1: So no prisons, no president, no Senate. A little later we'll have to play the clips where she explains why they're going to have open borders. And there's no such thing as being illegal while giving free stuff to everyone.
0: Imagine there's no countries, you friggin' idiots.
1: John Lennon left that line out.
0: Little rewrite.
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8: 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Or we're going to negotiate with the IRGC like a caller intimated? 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Tell me how that goes for you.
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10: Josh Hawley took up the cause and went toe-to-toe with the Fifth Amendment citing virus tweaker next.
11: Well, nothing says honesty like taking the fifth, huh, Doc? Let's try something. What day of the week is it today?
12: On the advice of counsel, I respectfully decline to answer based upon my rights under the Fifth Amendment to the Constitution.
11: What color tie are you wearing?
12: On the advice of counsel, I respectfully decline to answer based upon my rights under the Fifth Amendment to the Constitution.
11: What color is the carpet in front of you?
12: On the advice of counsel, I respectfully answer based upon my rights under the Fifth Amendment to the Constitution.
11: Let's just get one thing straight. You don't have any rights under the Fifth Amendment because you've been pardoned, as you very well know. As the Supreme Court has been clear for a century and more, Brown versus Walker, 1896. You know that. Your lawyers sitting behind you now shifting nervously in their chairs, they know it. This isn't about the Constitution. This isn't about the law. This is about contempt.
13: Well, Josh Hawley is known as one of the smartest lawyers in all of the country. He knows a lot more about that than I do, but is that true? Is that going to become a thing?
10: Yeah, it's one of those things. Ask five lawyers, and all five of them will say, it depends.
13: The what color was your tie was a performative stunt, which while I enjoyed it, I really wish we'd get away from performative stunts and like everybody just try to answer questions and get to the bottom of things. But those days are long past. That's a horse and buggy era.
10: Yeah, old man. Come on. Get with the times. I'm looking at the Fifth Amendment right now. No person shall be compelled in any criminal case to be a witness against himself unless it's about the color of carpets. Straight from the Constitution. He's not in a criminal case. The lawyers will wrestle over this because that's what lawyers do. But the answer to your question is, of course, depends. Josh Hawley went on.
11: You did all kinds of terrible things. It's because during the pandemic you got rich, didn't you? You got rich while people were dying, hundreds of thousands of Americans, over a million in the end, and you were getting rich. And not only were you doing that, you were using federal employees with taxpayer money to apply for and solicit cash prizes for you personally. Cash prizes totaling over $1 million. You did all of that during the pandemic, didn't you? That's a question.
12: On the advice of counsel, I respectfully decline to answer based upon my rights under the Fifth Amendment to the Constitution.
11: 5 CFR section 2635 205B. It says it right there in black and white. You cannot use federal resources, federal dollars, federal employees, federal offices, federal email, federal time to solicit cash awards. And you did all of it. And the worst part is thousands of people were dying while you were doing it. You were supposed to be the nation's doctor and you're playing one on TV. But this is what you were doing with your time.

0: Isn't that true?
1: You got me.
2: On the advice of counsel, I respectfully decline to answer based upon my rights under the Fifth Amendment to the Constitution.
1: And I would have gotten away with it, too, if it wasn't for you meddling kids.
3: You know, all the bad guys in Scooby-Doo, totally unfamiliar with the Fifth Amendment. Or they just lost their ass, I mean.
4: Well, Josh Hawley did a good job of being the guy who gets on the Fox clips this afternoon.
3: Yeah. Well, that was one of the less discussed aspects of the diary was it became clear that Fauci did email a bunch of his colleagues saying, hey, do me a favor and nominate me for this big award, which comes with a giant cash prize. And they did, and he got it.
4: Yeah. Okay, that's not cool. I don't like that if that's
3: but
4: the
3: it's
4: way
3: not fundamental to what we're talking about.
4: Yeah, but that's yeah. That's yeah. I'm still so angry about my kids being locked out of school and not being able to play in a playground. I can't get into those other details.
3: Right.
4: Which he recommended to these states and was lying about everything.
3: Yeah, I wish there was a little more coordination, not only among senators, but among the American people, to say, look, COVID was horrific in so many ways, including the fact that, as Michael Brendan Doherty put it, we suspended the Constitution somehow. And the right of landlords to collect rent and student loans, just a thousand things. Let's rank the top 10 harms, 1 to 10, and really focus on the very top ones. To your point, I think you're right.
4: Or I've got a friend who was a small business owner that just didn't happen to have the right kind of small business. The ice cream shop next to him was open because it fell under the category of food, even though all he served was ice cream. His store was different. He didn't get to be open for like a year and a half.
3: Yeah.
4: I mean, you talk about taking away people's constitutional rights. Holy crap. Your right to make a living.
3: And for the millionth time, and this is, I think this is important. This is, I'm teaching a class stuff, not we're watching and hearing stuff. The very health agencies that we're talking about, both the American federal agencies and World Health Organizations, had gamed out, if there is a pandemic of this sort, how will we react? And it did not include massive closures and school closures and the rest of it. They carefully and deliberately weighed everything and said, no, that would be way too much damage. But when the crisis came, our politicians panicked and they abandoned their best laid plans and said, trust us, trust us. Nobody gets to dissent. We're going to silence anybody who disagrees. We represent science. You must suspend your constitutional rights based on our judgment because this is so important right now. And it turns out that all of that was wrong. And so the next time something like this faces us, say, oh, fool me once, shame on you. Because that's where we are, and that's what the purpose of the hearing is.
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13: News this hour from Town Hall. I'm Ron Taylor. President Trump is saying that Mideast allies have reached the parameters of a deal to end the Iran war and that he would hold off on ordering new strikes in the five-month-old conflict for now. In a Saturday evening social media post, the president added that the emerging deal would include the immediate, complete, and

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2: 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We got state-of-the-art news, traffic, and weather. 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

0: nationwide continues to decrease with hot summer weather. USDA meteorologist Brad Rippey gives the latest condition numbers as of July 26th.
1: We have seen a big jump to 47% of the nation's topsoil with very short to short ratings on July 26th, up 6 percentage points from the previous week. Only 4% of the country with surplus topsoil moisture. That is down a point from last week.
0: Recent heavy rains in the Mid-Atlantic have benefited topsoil moisture condition ratings.
1: Without some heavy rain in the Mid-Atlantic, that number could even be lower. We do see North Carolina coming in with a 14 percentage point jump to 21% surplus. That leads the nation on July 26. Other states still reporting low double-digit topsoil moisture surplus include Illinois, Kentucky, Tennessee, and Alabama. That is it.
0: I'm Rod Bain reporting for the U.S. Department of Agriculture in Washington, D.C.
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0: Really believe that this thing was planned? Finally, if there is a plan, then what is victory? Is it getting the uranium? Is it just completely destroying? Or we're going to negotiate with the IRGC like a caller intimated? We're going to negotiate with the Iranians. Tell me how that goes for you.
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0: With SRN News, I'm Ron Taylor. President Trump says he will order American forces to hold off on strikes he had threatened against Iran after the parameters of a deal to end the war were reached. The president said in a Saturday evening social media post that for now he will halt new strikes in the five-month-old war. A day earlier, he had threatened more strikes on Iran as the U.S. pushes to reopen the Strait of Hormuz. Spain has installed a 500-meter containment barrier on the sea border between the North African territory of Ceuta and Morocco. This follows a massive breach where 50 to 60,000 migrants crossed the frontier between Thursday and Friday, killing at least 67 in the journey. A Twin Falls city spokesman says that three people were killed and seven more were injured, some critically, at a shooting at an In-N-Out Burger restaurant in southern Idaho Saturday afternoon. Police who responded to the shooting found the body of the suspected gunman in an area near the restaurant. This is SRN News.
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5: 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Number one, we're not going to have to pay for it. And the other thing is listening to how our news guy's going to pronounce Tulare every morning. We're all going to find out together in real time. 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
11: I don't care if leaders cheat on their wives. 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But with Newsom, this is a matter of judgment. Not only did he sleep with his best friend's wife, but it was his campaign manager, and she worked for him. This guy can't come anywhere near the White House.
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0: With SRN News, I'm Ron Taylor. President Trump says he will order American forces to hold off on strikes he had threatened against Iran after the parameters of a deal to end the war were reached. Israel is on board with this deal. Trump said in a Saturday evening social media post that for now he would halt new strikes. Just a day earlier, he had threatened more strikes on Iran as the U.S. pushes to reopen the Strait of Hormuz. The president is threatening to push forward with a fund to compensate his allies if two Republican holdouts won't support his nominee for attorney general. It means new uncertainty about next week's Senate confirmation vote, and his pronouncement underscores once more his interest in securing payouts for supporters who feel unjustly persecuted. Trump said in a social media post Saturday that he'd keep acting Attorney General Todd Blanche in his current role and press ahead on the anti-weaponization fund. This is SRN News.
1: 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Just a few dollars a day. Apply.
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3: 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We got America's Job Center current. We got state-of-the-art news, traffic, and weather. 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
8: So CSUB former coach and graduate Kevin Mays was sentenced 4 years for human trafficking, having kiddie porn, weapons, methamphetamine, and with time served and time for good behavior, he'll be out by next summer. Thank you, Monty Hall, a.k.a. 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

We are on our radio. He's Eric Carlin. I'm Gary McNamara. Which brings me to our second point. Then we can go through all the other points, everything that you and I both want to.

0: With SRN News, I'm Ron Taylor. Authorities in southern Idaho say a shooting at an In-N-Out Burger restaurant in southern Idaho has resulted in the multiple people dead and others injured. Twin Falls Police Chief Matthew Hicks said in a news conference the shooter was among the dead. They're still trying to determine the identity and motive. President Trump claiming that Mideast allies have reached the parameters of a deal to end the Iran war and says he would hold off on ordering new strikes. In a Saturday evening social media post, the president adding that the emergency deal would include the immediate, complete, and total opening of the Hormuz Strait and an end to Iran's nuclear war. He wrote that he had agreed to hold off on ordering new strikes subject to being rapidly making a deal. He said that Israel has joined the U.S. in the commitment to try to complete the agreement with Iran. Iran did not offer any immediate public reaction to the announcement. This is SRN News.
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3: 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And that's fun for two reasons. Number one, we're not going to have to pay for it. And the other thing is listening to how our news guy's going to pronounce Tulare every morning. We're all going to find out together in real time. It'll be a festival.
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2: 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So this could be a huge one for here in California. 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

0: With SRN News, I'm Ron Taylor. President Trump says he will order American forces to hold off on strikes he had threatened against Iran after the parameters of a deal to end the war were reached. The president said in a Saturday evening social media post that for now he would halt new strikes in the five-month-old war. A day earlier, he had threatened more strikes on Iran as the U.S. pushes to reopen the Strait of Hormuz. Spain has installed a 500-meter containment barrier on the sea border between its North African territory of Ceuta and Morocco. This follows a massive breach where 50,000 to 60,000 migrants crossed the frontier between Thursday and Friday. At least 67 died in the journey. A Twin Falls, Iowa city spokesman says that three people were killed and seven more were injured, some critically, in a shooting at an In-N-Out Burger restaurant in southern Idaho. On Saturday afternoon, police said the shooter was part of the damage.
1: You've probably heard all those ads for life insurance. 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
3: 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Or we're going to negotiate with the IRGC like a caller intimated? 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
1: 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KERN.

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0: With SRN News, I'm Ron Taylor. President Trump says he will order American forces to hold off on strikes he had threatened against Iran after the parameters of a deal to end the war were reached. The president said in a Saturday evening social media post that for now he would halt new strikes in the five-month-old war. A day earlier, he had threatened more strikes on Iran as the U.S. pushes to reopen the Strait of Hormuz. Spain has installed a 500-meter containment barrier on the sea border between its North African territory of Ceuta and Morocco. This follows a massive breach where 50,000 to 60,000 migrants crossed the frontier between Thursday and Friday. At least 67 died in the journey. A Twin Falls, Iowa city spokesman says that three people were killed and seven more were injured, some critically, in a shooting at an In-N-Out Burger restaurant in southern Idaho. On Saturday afternoon, police said the shooter was part of the damage.
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0: a troubled world. 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
1: Correspondent Graham Dunbar. One of the first girl group stars has passed away. 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
6: 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Is it getting the uranium? Is it just completely destroying? Or we're going to negotiate with the IRGC like a caller intimated? We're going to negotiate with the Iranians. Tell me how that goes for you.
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7: Democratic Senate candidate James Tallarico is under fire for allegedly violating Texas election law by registering to vote and launching a previous House campaign using his mother's Austin address where he did not live. Texas requires candidates to reside in their district for a full year before running. Rival Ken Paxton has accused Tallarico of election fraud, noting that Tallarico has long opposed voter ID and other election integrity measures. Willie Nelson, Los Angeles.
8: House Committee Chairman Jody Arrington, Brett Guthrie, and Jason Smith say a new CBO analysis shows the Medicare drug pricing provisions in former President Biden's so-called Inflation Reduction Act failed to generate promised savings. Republicans point to CBO findings that Medicare Part D costs rose sharply, contributing to an estimated $700 billion increase in projected deficit spending.

0: President Trump says Mideast allies have reached the parameters of a deal to end the Iran war. Says he would hold off on new strikes in the five-month-old conflict for now. In a Saturday night social media post, Mr. Trump added the emerging deal, quote, would include the immediate, complete, and total opening of the Strait of Hormuz and an end to Iran's nuclear threat. He wrote he had agreed to hold off on ordering the new U.S. strikes, subject to being able to rapidly make a deal. Elsewhere, officials say the latest victim from a powerful earthquake that struck Japan's southwestern prefecture of Kumamoto last week is an elderly woman who apparently developed heat stroke while taking shelter in a car. The fatality comes as concern of heat-related illness grows in a region that is suffering extreme temperatures in addition to the magnitude 7.1 earthquake that struck the main island. This is SRN News.
1: You've probably heard all those ads for life insurance, just a few dollars a day.
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3: And a happy Friday morning to all. It is Nick Papagni, the Ag Meter, along with Sir Josh McGill. Josh, we have a hot Central Valley for the next week or so. So again, drink your water, get your big hat out, and just be careful out there.
4: Yeah, absolutely. Happy Friday, Nick. It is warm out there, and it looks like it's going to continue that way for a little while.
3: Josh, what's crazy is this is the last day of July. We're going to be, our next show will be in August. I can't, but where did July go? It just feels like we just had America's birthday, 250th America's birthday, and now we have flown by July.
4: Yeah, it has flown by. It seems to just continue to fly by, and I mean, I'll be hopping on a plane next week to go out to the Citrus and Specialty Crop Expo, so I can't believe that's here already.
3: That's exciting. Well, I'm going to hold down the fort here in California. You're going to have to fly to Fort Myers. I'm a little jealous of you, but there's so much going on in California. We'll keep everyone updated here. But today we're going to talk with one of the greatest congressmen we've ever had, Tom McClintock from District 5. And he brought up so many great points, Josh. Well, let me ask Sir Josh, and I would wonder, if everything was flipped, if let's just flip it around, if Steve Hilton was a Democrat, Xavier Becerra was a Republican, and it was everything was switched, do you think people, because I believe some of the I believe a lot of the things that Steve Hilton has talked about, I don't know about Xavier Becerra yet. If he's on my team, I don't know. Do you think people would switch parties or switch votes, or will you think they'll just stay with their team? Democrat or Republican, and I don't care what he believes in, I'm sticking to it. Because my personal belief, if Steve Hilton was a Democrat, and I believe a lot what he's saying, I'm voting Democrat.
4: I'm not sure I totally understand the situation here. You're saying if Steve Hilton was a Democrat, would I vote for him?
3: I'm saying if you believed in a lot of things that Steve Hilton believed in, and he was a Democrat, would you switch parties? Or would you say, you know what, I don't really care what he believes in. I'm sticking with the Democrat side. Or I'm sticking with the Republican side. Because my personal belief, I'm switching. Because I don't believe if California was run right now into the ground by a Republican, I'm not staying on that team. That's what I'm trying to get to.
4: Okay, I follow what you're saying now. So you're saying if it had been the other way and Gavin Newsom was, say, a Republican and had been running the state into the ground for almost a decade, if I was a Democrat, and I won't tell you what my party affiliation is, Nick, but I was a Republican because Newsom was a Republican, would I then switch sides and vote for a Democrat who's Steve Hilton in your situation because I realized that the Republicans were failing California?
3: Yes, that's exactly what I'm saying. Would people switch, or would people just say, you know what, I'm not voting. I'm staying out of the race.
4: I think some people might switch. I don't think everyone will switch, but I don't know why we needed to reverse the roles there. So basically what you're saying is, are there Democrats in California that will switch party, like go over party lines and vote for Steve Hilton because they realize the Democrats have been driving California into the ground?
3: Exactly. I don't know if they'll switch sides. I think a lot of them will stay home and not vote.
4: Yeah, I would agree with that. I think, unfortunately, you get when somebody is disheartened by their party or their candidate, but they're stubborn enough to not go over to the other side. Or, you know, they could genuinely not believe what the Republican candidate is saying. They might listen to Steve Hilton and say, no, this is horrible. He'll end up, you know, developing all of California or whatever they think is wrong with Steve Hilton, I don't know, and not want to vote for him, but also say, you know, I can't in good conscience go out and vote for more of this, so they might stay home and not vote at all is what I would think would happen.
3: I would think there's

0: three phases to this. They'll stay home or they will vote on hate because, you know what, I don't like my party, but I hate them. They'll go that route or they switch sides. And I don't know what the percentage of all that is, but I think more of the people that are on the Democratic side right now, I think the more of their hate in their heart for America or California than they would with switch sides.
1: Well, and I think part of what Steve Hilton needs to count on and work hard towards is getting those Democrats that might come over and switch to the Republican Party and get them out to vote and talk to them about why this is the right, you know, decision for them. And if he can do that, I think he can win California. And I think he has a good shot because you have a lot of these old dog Democrats that, you know, now see the Democrat Socialist Party breaking off and see what that kind of all, you know, rolled downhill into. It was, you know, a snowball effect of bad, you know, liberal policies that now they're like, wait a minute, how do we all of a sudden become socialists? And that a lot of these old school Democrats don't believe in that. They don't believe in socialism. They don't want it. So I could see some of those guys saying, all right, let's, you know, get the Democrats out of power here before this continues to snowball on us and we continue to get more leaders, you know, not necessarily in the governor's office, but in some of the other elections that are socialists. And let's not continue to let California go downhill this way. So I could see them coming over and voting for the Republican side at that point.
0: I think what kills the farming and the ag community is when you have somebody, let's say, for example, Xavier Becerra, he can go live on TV with all the corruption going on and they're going to still vote for him. And that's what kills me. And I just think we got to bring common sense back in, but a lot of people just have so much hate in their heart. Let's take a break. We're going to come back with Tom McClintock, a two-part series, because he brings up so many great points. We had to make it into two parts. You're going to love this. Don't go anywhere on your Friday morning. The last day of July. We will be right back.
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0: Welcome back on your Friday morning. Almost August. I can't believe it. We've flown by in July. We're talking with Tom McClintock, and I just love talking with Tom, Sir Josh. Let's go to the interview. My next guest, one of our favorites, and I'm telling you what, he's going to go down as one of the greatest congressmen we've ever had in the history of California. He's a fighter. He does it all for California. And I don't know how he does it sometimes with the crazy people that he has to work with. We're talking with District 5 Congressman Tom McClintock. Tom, welcome to the show. How are you?
4: Well, thanks for having me back. Thank you for those very kind words.
0: Well, Tom, you really are. And I'm just going to ask one thing, to start out the show, because I don't know how you do it. Battling, you have friends in Congress on the other side of the aisle. I'm sure they're friends with you. I don't get it. But, for example, I got to throw his name out there because it just drives me crazy. Jim Acosta, okay, for example, he voted for boys playing in girls' sports. He voted yes. Then he votes no on the Save America Act. How do you handle people like that?
4: Well, you just take them as they are. Problem with the Democrats is they're either socialists or they're scared to death of the socialists. And that's the problem you've got right now in that party. So it's very difficult to work with them on a lot of issues. There are a few we still agree on and we can work with, but very few. And very, again, as long as the polarization within the Democratic Party is so severe and the socialist wing is collapsing what's left of the left wing, it's hard to get through to some of these folks.

0: going to learn a lesson from New York?
1: Oh, yes. I think New York is going to be a graduate level course in how socialism utterly destroys every society it's ever been introduced in. And I mean, you can go down through history and see that, and you can certainly see it in the states that have moved towards socialism, California being a prime example of it. You know, you talk about affordability. You know, look at the policies in California. They're the policies of the socialists. Energy, for example, this war on fossil fuels they've been waging for so long. Now, I went back and looked the other day. In 1980, Californians paid just at the national average for gasoline. We pay $1.50 a gallon more than the national average today. That's a $24 surcharge just because of bad policy on every 16-gallon fill-up. You look at electricity. We were paying right at the national average for electricity back in 1980. I think we were paying 7 cents per kilowatt hour. The national average was 6. Today, we're paying 36 cents per kilowatt hour, which is twice the national average of 18 cents. So that's energy, for example. You look at housing. There were more housing permits granted in just the cities of Dallas and Houston last year than were granted in all of California combined. Median price of a home in Texas is $360,000. In California, it's $910,000. Socialism impoverishes every society where it's introduced, and New York is going to be no different.
0: We're talking with Tom McClintock. He's a congressman in District 5. And, Tom, I was in Dallas last week, and people were in an uproar because gas was $3.59 a gallon. I'm like, you guys have no idea. We're living in California. That's almost double.
1: Yeah. And the problem is that the people who remember the golden state before the socialists took over are either dying or they've moved. They're either dying of old age or they moved.
0: So, Tom, are we in crisis mode in California? We just had Steve Hilton on last week, and he's going to be battling an uphill battle in California, as we all know. But are we in crisis mode?
1: Well, the census data tells us we're in crisis mode. We're watching the largest out-migration of California's in history. First time in history where we've had net domestic out-migration, but it has been accelerating under the Newsom administration. And you look where the most popular destinations for California expatriates are Nevada and Arizona. Now think about this. Somehow, this state, this beautiful state of ours with the most equitable climate in the entire Western Hemisphere, the most bountiful resources anywhere on the continent of the United States, sitting on the Pacific Rim in a position to dominate world trade for the next century, and people, Californians are finding a better place to live and work and raise their families out in the middle of the Nevada and Arizona deserts. I cannot imagine an act of God that could do that much damage to this state. But acts of government have, and they've turned this beautiful state of California into a less desirable place to live than the middle of the Nevada nuclear test range, and the census data shows that.
0: And it trickles all the way down to farming and ag. It's impossible to farm in California right now. If small business people can't afford to do business here, how are farming and ag people going to do it?
2: Exactly. I love Tom McClintock. He really tells it as it is, and he backs it up with data. I mean, he's sitting there looking at these numbers, and it should be a red flag to every California citizen, but unfortunately, I think not enough people are paying attention. Like he said, a lot of the Democrats that aren't socialists are leaving or have already left California, and or they, you know, like he said, have passed away already. So it's sad, but I hope that there's enough left here that we can not let California turn into a New York.
0: I just hope that there's more common sense people in California than the mainstream media is telling us, because I know where Tom in District 5, they love him. He is a legend up there. They love what he does and how he supports that community. We need more people like Tom.
2: Yeah, we do, and we need to, you know, make this change now before it's too late, because I think if we end up with more, you know, democratic socialists or just socialists, I mean, let's be real about it, we're not going to have California left. And if we have to go through 8 years of a socialist, you know, Democrat socialist

0: California, I don't know if there'll be anything left at the end.
1: I think a lot of the taxpayers that we have in our beautiful California are just hoping that something happens with all the corruption we hear about daily. That's all we hear about is corruption, corruption. Well, something has to happen but I don't know if it'll change. We'll take a break. We'll come back more with Tom McClintock. I'm loving this interview today because he's on fire. We will be right back.
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1: Welcome back. Happy Friday morning. It is the Ag Meter and Sir Josh getting you ready for a hot weekend. Of course, if you're at the Central Coast, you're enjoying it, and maybe I'll head over there this weekend. Who knows? Let's go back to the interview with Tom. We're talking with Tom McClintock, one of the greatest congressmen we've ever had in the history of California, and you're talking common sense, and you're right. I don't get it either, but I understand what they're doing. They can't afford California anymore. They got to go where it's affordable.
15: Well, people vote with their feet, ultimately. I've said for years, California Republicans are still winning the vote. The problem is people are voting with their feet and leaving. So, and most of the people leaving California are Republicans. And the very few who are moving to California by 5-1 margin are Democrats. So we're into this negative feedback loop right now. But I think things have gotten so bad so quickly now in California, Democrats are starting to question the policies that have brought us

0: to this point, you know, with the highest taxes in the country in most categories, second highest electricity prices, second only to Hawaii, highest gasoline prices in the country. I mean, again, you talk about affordability. It's the government that is driving unaffordability. It's not a coincidence. The 10 most affordable states in the country are all Republican states, and the 10 least affordable states in the country are all Democrat run.
1: We're talking with Tom McClintock, and Tom, I'm going to stress this almost on every show, where California, and I don't even know what the deficit is, but it's huge. We've got fraud going everywhere, but we have a very, very rich governor. To me, that's a red flag right there, where our politicians, like our governor, are we rich, but the California is broken.
0: Well, there are, as you know, several criminal investigations on corruption by Gavin Newsom and his wife personally, and very serious charges, and under very suspicious circumstances. So the truth will out. I think we're going between this no-bid, a multi-million dollar diaper fiasco and the money being raised by Newsom directly into his wife's NGO that then goes into their pockets. Something's going on, and I think over the coming months, the truth will out. You know, as Tennyson said, the wheels of the gods grind slow, but they grind exceedingly fine.
1: Well, Tom, I think we're talking with Tom McClintock, District 5, one of the greatest congressmen we have in California. We're all hoping and wishing and praying something happens. We read about it every day. We just hope something happens. Now, we know we have a big governor race. We had Steve Hilton on. I've invited Xavier Becerra on. I don't think he'll ever come on, but I keep inviting him because I want to know what he's going to do for our farmers and ag out there. What if Becerra becomes our governor? What happens?
0: Oh, more of the same. Einstein has said that doing the same thing over and over, expecting different results, is the very definition of insanity. Well, you want to change things, you've got to change the policies. Becerra will simply carry on what we've seen under a long chain of leftist Democratic governors, you know, going back now 20 years.
1: But Tom, how do you handle people? I mean, I just think that the far left extreme Democrats are going to vote for Becerra. It doesn't matter who it is. It could be a cartoon. They're going to vote for him because they hate the Republican side of things. How about the middle? They don't look at that far left. How do we get them on the common sense side?
0: Well, that's where Steve Hilton is going to be so important this fall, because I think he can make a strong case to your traditional Democrats who are not socialists, just how the policies that have been enacted by the Democrats have destroyed the livability of this state. Lincoln said it best. He said, you know, the voters are everything. If the voters get their backsides too close to the fire, they'll just have to sit on the blisters a while. It's a painful experience, but it's a learning experience, and one would hope that after that experience, they'll emerge sadder but wiser. Well, we're sitting on some very painful blisters right now. And I think there are a lot of Democrats that are, in fact, I know a few that have been Democrats all their lives. But, you know, as Reagan said, he said he didn't leave the Democratic Party. The Democratic Party left him. And I think there are a lot of traditional Democrats left in California who are starting to think the same thing. And, you know, I get it. I mean, it's human nature. I put the shoe on the other foot and ask myself, well, suppose Republicans controlled everything and we were doing everything we promised, cutting taxes, cutting regulations, and yet things were still going to hell in a handbasket. Things would have to get really bad for me to say to myself, everything that I've believed politically my whole life turns out to be wrong, and I've got to start voting for people that I despise because I'm out of options. Things do have to reach that level before a lot of people are willing to take a second look at their views. But I think we've now reached that point in California. We're going to find out in a few months.
1: Absolutely, we've reached that point. We are at that crossroads, Josh, of California is in a disaster mode.
2: I see now where your question came about the switching roles, and now hearing Tom say it, I'm wrapping my head around what you guys are talking about. But yeah, I think we're getting to that point. I guess I kind of hope we're at that point, and that people will realize we just need a change.
1: It has to hit you in the pocket. It has to hit you in your checking account. And this is what I'm hoping people wake up and say, "Listen, I can't afford it anymore. There's something has to give, or I can't afford rent." Let's take a break. We'll come back more with Tom.

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2: Welcome back, everyone, on your Friday morning. We're talking with Tom McClintock, and he's on fire today. Let's go back to the interview. We're talking with Tom McClintock, District 5 Congressman, one of the best we have. Well, speaking of, you're always pushing tremendous bills. Tell me some of the latest. I know you have a brand new one, H.R. 8454. Tell me about that one.
3: Oh, that one's designed to, we just had a hearing in House Appropriations yesterday on that, and it was a very good hearing with a lot of positive comments. What it does is to break the impasse on the adoption of the annual appropriations bills by giving them what's called expedited consideration in the Senate. It's a rather complex process, the federal budget process, but essentially what it does is to take down the red tape in the Senate that prevents our appropriations bills from getting consideration and the Senate from acting on them.
2: We talk with plenty of ranchers up there. Do you get involved with the wolf issue? I know the wolves, it's a huge thing in the ranching world.
3: Well, that and the mountain lion issue. You know, mountain lion killed a teenager, I believe it was in Amador County or Tuolumne, very recently. You know, tragic situation. Twin brothers, one was badly injured, the other was killed by this mountain lion. What the left has done is to create conditions where we now have a severe overpopulation of mountain lions, and they're trying to introduce wolves back into the environment as well. That is not going to end well for human beings or livestock, and it's already caused several deaths with respect to the mountain lions. I don't know of any wolf deaths yet, but that'll come if they continue.
2: And soon to be grizzly bears. They want to push grizzly bears as well. Now, think about that. Grizzly bears were probably the kings of the mountain. Then you bring mountain lions in. Then wolves, the little deers have no chance. And what happens? Everyone gets hungry, and they move closer and closer to mountain areas where people actually live. And it's going to be a disaster, like you just said, until something happens.
3: Well, you know, and that's why, you know, hunting is such an important conservation tool. I mean, it's not my cup of tea. I don't hunt. But I'm glad there are people who do, because that's what keeps these populations under control, so they don't overrun their environment, completely decimate populations like deer, and ultimately in residential neighborhoods looking for cats and dogs because they've run out of they've exhausted their own habitat. You've got to keep these populations under control, and hunting does that. But the left is war on hunting in California for many years now. And is even now going a step farther and introducing some, you know, highly dangerous predators, into our communities.
2: And Tom McClintock, I think the mainstream media is dangerous as well, because I think the left, the green people, go to the mainstream media because they push it and people believe it. Oh, well, we got to have wolves up there. We got to put those cute little puppies up there, but they grow up and they want to eat, and we don't realize that.
3: Well, you know, maybe we ought to start publishing the pictures of the people just torn apart by these animals, and that's starting to happen now.
2: And, of course, the cattle, who the people invest a lot of money, because we're in the smallest, you know, we've ever had when it comes to cattle numbers ever in 70 years. I would guess this would be my, if I was a governor and another state's working on wolves and it's working, I'd say, what are you guys doing? How are you guys handling?

0: We don't do that. We don't bring common sense in.
1: Well, and again, when any species overruns its habitat, as they all will if they're unchecked, nature handles it in a very cruel way through starvation. And so that's the question is, are we going to use hunting to keep these populations under control, or are we going to allow nature to starve out the excess population? But one way or another, the population will come to match the habitat. That's just, you know, simple natural selection.
0: We're talking with Tom McClintock, one of the greatest congressmen we've ever had in history of California. To me, Tom, a no-brainer to me, 80% of California, or the United States, says should have Save America Act. Okay, voter ID. It's a common sense. But we have politicians who vote no on this. I guess they're just saying we want to vote no so we can cheat.
1: You just look at the rest of the world and realize what an outlier we've become. We're supposed to be the leader of democracy around the world. Well, there are 176 countries around the world that now require voter ID. America is not one of them. 46 out of 47 of the EU countries require voter ID. Every country in Africa requires a voter ID. 51 out of 54 African nations also demand that would-be voters actively submit proof of citizenship to register, which is what the Save America Act does. Mexico and all 12 South American countries mandate government-issued photo IDs to vote and verify the citizenship of each registered voters. And that's all the Save Act does. But the Democrats are opposing it, and you have to wonder why. Now, the good news is Democratic rank and file voters see the importance of that. And we have a measure on the ballot. I believe it's Prop 39. I haven't looked at the numbers quite yet, but I believe it's Prop 39 that it is a voter ID requirement for California voting. And it's being supported by wide margins, including a lot of Democratic voters. So it's just the Democratic leadership that's out of step.
0: Yes, it's Prop 39. You got to vote yes on 39. The majority, 80% of California, supports voter ID.
2: Yeah, and that's wild to think that, you know, every country in Africa is requiring it, and most of the Europe is. Like, it just common sense at this point, and I don't understand. To me, the only reason not to support it is because you want our elections to be invalid.
0: It has to be. That's the only reason I can think. I go back all the way when the world ended 6 years ago with COVID. For our politicians, if they vote on something you don't like, put a little check mark next to it, because they're going to want your vote someday. And this is a perfect example of these politicians voting no for Save America Act. And they've got to be called out. This is completely wrong. They're cheating, and it has to stop.
2: Yeah, I mean, and we just need voter ID. It's a very common sense policy that a lot of other countries have, and we need it in America. I mean, we should have it. We're supposed to be the best country in the world. You know, we're a first world country. If there was a step above that, I think we'd be there. But yet our elections are operating closer to a second or third world country.
0: And what's crazy to me, there's 20% of California or even the United States that think, well, you know, maybe the uneducated can't get a voter ID. We can't. This is wrong because the mainstream media puts it out there. So 20% of the people believe that. It's wrong. I just don't understand.
2: Yeah, I don't understand either. But hopefully we can see a change. And yeah, that I believe it's Prop 39 and voting yes on that to keep California safe.
0: Yeah, no question. We have to change it now. We have to make our elections fair. And also the elections in California that last 30 to 45 days, that has to change as well.
2: Yeah, absolutely. There's a lot we need to do to clean up our voting processes and just make it something people can count on. It's ridiculous to me, you know, how many elections we've had now over the last, what, at least 6 years that we've, you know, had to sit there and have people questioning them and have people opening investigations on it. And I guess it's been going on even longer than that. So it's just, we need to, you know, fix this, and we need, you know, strong elections in America and in California.
0: Tom is so good. This is why it'll be a two-parter. This is part one today. Part two will be Monday. We're just going to talk about California, what we need to do to bring common sense back. We just need more people like Tom McClintock. It's that simple.
2: Yeah, I really

0: really enjoy his interviews. I could sit there and listen to him talk. He's one of those politicians. There's not a lot of politicians that I could just sit there and listen to, but he's one. I really enjoy his candor and his honesty and, you know, the data he brings behind it. He's, you know, you can tell he's older, he's seen it all, and he's just talking common sense for California.
1: I just don't know how he handles it going across the aisle and how people that just completely differ with him. Let's take a break. We'll come back more with Tom McClintock here on your Friday morning with the Ag Meter and Sir Josh. We will be right back.
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1: Welcome back on your Friday morning. I want to give a little shout out to Greg out there. He saw the AgNet West truck, Wildwood Express, with the Ag Meter and Sir Josh on the back of it on 198 out by Visalia and I-5. So that truck is all over California, Sir Josh. Let's go back to Tom McClintock's interview. Voter ID. That's yes on 39 for voter ID. So you must vote yes. Spread the word. When you're talking to other political people across the aisle, maybe you're having a glass of wine with them off the record. Do you ever ask them, like, what are you thinking about? Why don't you want really voter ID? What's the real reason?

0: Oh, Senator Slotkin said the quiet part out loud the other day. She said that Democrats can't win elections if voter ID is required. That is a huge admission of what's been going on behind the scenes. And we're starting to see that. You know, the New Jersey Democratic governor was forced to admit the other day that 6,600 non-citizens were illegally on their voter rolls and that at least 400 voted. But that's just the tip of the iceberg. The Department of Justice says they documented over 200,000 non-citizens on the voting rolls. In March of last year, Arizona announced it had discovered 50,000 non-citizens illegally on its voting rolls. So this is going on around the country. The really bizarre thing is, think about all the things you're required to show voter ID for. To cash a check, to get on an airplane. If you're in New York and want to be paid for shoveling snow, you need two forms of photo ID. It was just pointed out that, I guess, at Olive Garden, their annual pass that they give out requires a photo ID to use. And yet, the most important function of a citizen to vote that decides the entire course of our nation. The Democrats are aghast that we'd ask anybody to identify themselves before casting a vote. This is just bizarre.
1: We're talking with Tom McClintock, one of the best congressmen we've had in California in such a long time. And Tom, it goes back to the mainstream media. They educate the uneducated. And this is what happens. So people start to believe maybe we don't need voter ID, but 80%+ say we do.
0: Well, and that's the good news is, you know, we base our entire form of government on the assumption that more than half the people are going to be right more than half the time. And we've certainly put that to the stress test in California. But I think ultimately it's a sound assumption. Again, we'll find out in a few months in the California election how many people have awakened to the linkage between the votes they cast and the conditions they're now suffering.
1: Absolutely. And Tom McClintock, you battle more, probably better congressman people than anyone else when it comes to water, because water's common sense. Water equals forest management. Tell me about if Steve Hilton wins, we got a better chance of getting water storage in the future?
0: Oh, I believe so. Absolutely. Yeah, I chaired the Water and Power Committee for a number of years in the House, and I can tell you this: you know, droughts are nature's fault; they happen, but water shortages are our fault. Water shortages are a choice that we made a generation ago when we stopped building new dams and aqueducts. Again, this is one of the ideological fetishes of the California left: shut down construction of new dams, new hydroelectric facilities, new flood control projects, new aqueducts, and the result is water shortages now in one of the most water-rich regions of the country. That's a choice, and that choice can, again, not an act of God, acts of government. The good news is acts of government can be changed once we summon the political will to do so.
1: We're talking with Tom McClintock, District 5 Congressman. And, Tom, you mentioned a little while ago that Dallas housing market is completely different than the California housing market. Every house that goes in will have water. I don't think our politicians understand that we need water, but then the housing market gets water, but the farmers don't. It just makes no sense to me.
0: Well, we have water. We're in one of the most water-rich regions of the United States. The problem is we've got no place to put it. Everybody thinks the Colorado River is the great river of the West. The Sacramento River has a much larger flow. I think it's like 40% more than the Colorado. The difference is, we store 78 million acre feet on the Colorado. We store 11 million acre feet on the Sacramento, and we lose the rest of it to the Pacific Ocean every year. And it's not for lack of water storage, lack of water storage opportunities. Take the Shasta Dam, for example. That was built to 600 feet elevation in 1944. It's our largest reservoir, but it was actually designed to be 800 feet. That extra 200 feet of elevation would produce another, I believe it was 9 million acre feet of additional water storage. So we could almost double

0: the water storage on the existing Sacramento system, simply not by building a new dam, but simply completing the one that we started in 1944. So it's not a hard problem to solve once you summon the political will. The Auburn Dam was under construction when it was canceled by Jerry Brown. That would have produced 2.3 million acre feet. That's enough to fill and refill Folsom Lake 2.5 times. It would have produced 800 megawatts of the cleanest, cheapest electricity available to our technology. It would have provided 400-year flood control for the Sacramento Delta and was canceled because the left finds dam construction to be ideologically unappealing. In fact, they're now using our, you know, remember we passed a water bond a few years back with the promise that would be used for new water projects. You know what Gavin Newsom used $500 million of that money for? To tear down four perfectly good hydroelectric dams on the Klamath. So again, this is a choice. This is a choice people make through their votes. And at some point, they're going to get a bellyful of it and realize the impact of the votes that have been casted for these leftist politicians all these years in California. But we're not there yet.
1: I really believe, Sir Josh, that the California politicians like our governor and the Green people just don't want farming in California. So they're going to choke you out and not give farming water because we got plenty of water, like Tom just said.
2: Oh, yeah, and we've heard people talk about that in the past, and it's not just not wanting farming, it's wanting scarcity in general. The more they can make our resources scarce, whether that be water, gasoline, housing, you know, jobs, any of that, like the more scarce our resources are in California, the more dependent we are upon the government, the more that they're able to say they're doing things to help us, and in that way control us. That's how you end up, you know, under control of the government, is that they're making us reliant upon them by taking away our ability to, you know, harvest, to mine, to refine all of our own resources here in California.
1: So that you got to ask yourself, if you're a small business owner, if you're a small farmer, is it working? And if it is, Xavier Becerra is your guy. If it's not, we have to have a change. And my personal view is people can't afford anything in California right now, but this is all politically made by our political politicians. It has to change. Let's take a break. We'll come back here on your Friday morning, the last day of July. We will be right back.

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2: Welcome back on your Friday morning. It is the Ag Meter. Nick Papagni along with Sir Josh. Josh, part one of Tom McClintock is he is on his game, and I'm hoping people are enjoying that.
3: Yeah, he is, and he brought up so many great points. And I just love his candor. I love how honest he is about it, and that he's still, you know, fighting for California. We need people like Tom.
2: You know what's crazy? Looking at our last bunch of interviews, who they've all been in the White House. This is how important, this is how good this show is, Josh. We're getting so many great people. Tom McClintock's been in the White House 1,000 times probably. Then you had Rick Roberti, the president of the California Cattlemen's Association, at the White House. We've had Steve Hilton, of course, at the White House running for governor. We've had Keely Cavillo, who was just at the White House for America's Birthday. Natalie Collins, the president of the

0: Wine Grape Growers Association, was just at the White House. Kalen Barsarian used to live at the White House representing the raisin industry. Gloria Romero, Richard Fordyce. I mean, Josh, this show, this is what we're talking about. We're bringing great people to you. You decide on the people that are on the battlefields in California.
1: And that's what we're doing, is trying to interview all of those warriors that are out there fighting for a better California, fighting for our future, fighting for our farmland, fighting for our farmers every day, whether that's in Sacramento or in D.C. or from, you know, their beautiful home in California that they want to protect and, you know, continue to be able to farm.
0: So I guess my question at the start of the show is, do you think people have so much hate in their heart, will they make a change when it comes to voting, or will they just stay home? Because I think we're at the crossroads now where I just don't think a lot of people believe the direction California's going, because we can't afford so many things, from gas, filling up your gas tank, to food in a restaurant or grocery store. Will they make the change or stay home?
1: I think if we knew that, you know, Steve Hilton's campaign would be paying us a lot of money, but I hope so, I guess, is all I can say, is that I'm hopeful that Californians will, you know, stop letting divisive politics divide us and stop, you know, just hunkering down behind party lines because it's what you've done for so long. You know, just think about where California's at. Think about the kind of California you want for your children and your grandchildren and their children. And, you know, think about that when you go to vote and what you think is going to make the best future for our great state.
0: I've had a lot of the emails and messages on my social media. Hey, Agmeter, if you don't like California, why don't you just leave and move? Well, this is my home. I was born and raised right in the middle of Central California. I'm not leaving. I would rather fight for this great state and bring it back again than watch it just crumble. And this is my goal. I don't want to see people leave and move. I have two daughters that have left the state. And they're enjoying Texas. I was just in Dallas. It is a beautiful place. But this is our home, Josh, and I want to fight for it.
1: And that's what we need, is we need enough Californians to, you know, stop voting with their feet, like Tom said. I really like that expression. Stop voting with their feet. Stop renting your U-Haul truck. Stop leaving California. And it's time we dig our heels into this beautiful Mediterranean soil and fight back.
0: I really believe we can make California great again. How many times have I asked that on the last question, almost in every interview? Not one person has said, no, it's Dover. We will never make California great again. Everyone says we can fix California. And it's all listening. You're driving right now in your big truck. We can change it. Spread your word to your neighbors, people that are undecided. Listen, you don't have to change party lines, but just make a common sense decision this November. Because if not, I don't know if anything's going to change. It might get worse.
1: Yeah, it definitely could get worse. It seems like everything's lining up that it could definitely get worse. So we need to, this is our time, dig the heels in and let's stand up for California.
0: And to all the Xavier Becerra people, I've invited him. I go every night to his email, to social media, invite him on our show, because I really think it's important. I want to know what he's going to do for farming and ag, and you want to know what he's going to do for farming and ag, because he cannot blame the Trump administration any longer, because the Trump administration wants to support farming in California. We hear from Brooke Rollins almost every day that she is supporting water storage. She's pumping specialty crop farmers in California. We have to get him on. I want to know what he's going to say. We want to get him on the show. Well, I want you all to have a great weekend. Stay cool out there. Drink your water.
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3: All.com. I'm Michael Harrington. President Trump says Middle East allies have reached the parameters of a deal that might end the Iran war. He says no more U.S. airstrikes, at least until he sees if the deal actually comes to fruition. Mr. Trump said in a social media post last night, the total complete opening of the Hormuz Strait is on the table and an end to Iran's nuclear threat. A new gun ban in Virginia may have produced the opposite of its intended effect.
4: Virginia's assault weapons ban, which took effect July 1st, sparked a surge in firearm sales as gun owners rushed to beat the deadline. Background checks for long guns reportedly hit record levels in June, with some retailers reporting unprecedented demand from both longtime gun owners

0: University of California at San Francisco was asked, can only women get pregnant? And that was asked by Representative Mary Miller. You know what? He couldn't answer it. That's what I'm talking about, because everybody listening to me right now knows that only women can get pregnant in the human race.
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0: host, Scott Cox.
1: That'll be fine. Morning to you. Happy Friday. I apologize for everything I've said on the show today. People love those birds. People are, they're just not any different. The only difference between them and every other bird is there's a camera in their nest. It's like anything else. How does that make them special? And I am a little kind of creeped out that people have nothing better to do with their time than stare at those birds for hours and hours and hours on end. It seems like there'd just be a highlight reel at the end of the day or whatever the deal is. Put it this way. If you go home after work today or you get up, let's say you get up tomorrow morning, whatever time you get up, and there's an eagle in one of your windows and he's staring at you for 2 or 3 hours a day, you're going to turn to your significant other and say, I think there's something really wrong with this bird. But the birds probably aren't thinking that about us. So I have nothing against these birds. I wish them a long and happy life, but I wish that for every bird. I don't really elevate the famous bird over the not so famous bird. And I think most of this is our fault now because we turned these birds into celebrities. So the one bird, Jackie, she's out flying around hanging out with younger, hipper birds, which is it's what you have to do if you want to get more clicks or likes or keep your profile up. You got to hang out with younger, hipper versions. And so while she's out doing that and getting the crap kicked out of her by these younger birds, of course her mate is now being seen with other younger lady birds. They're doing what every celebrity couple does because we turned them into a celebrity couple. This is our fault. But luckily, Jackie is still suffering the ravages of the ass-whooping from the other younger, hipper eagles. And by the way, there's a lesson there, too. When you get to a certain age, don't hang out with young people. They don't want you around, and at some point, they're going to turn on you. You're harshing their buzz, man. And so she got the crap kicked out of her. But there's a bird in Bakersfield at Calm. They took some of her blood and pumped it into the more famous and therefore more valuable bird. And Stephen, did I say anything negative about Total Wine? Now I got two people that are saying that I was shortchanging Total Wine. I've been to one in San Mateo. It's lovely. It's fine. It's BevMo is fine. They're all fine. All I said was, if I'm going to go shop for a thing, I want somebody to narrow it down for me. I don't want to go through all the filler. And some of these places are bigger isn't always better when it comes to shopping for things. There's probably a million different things I have no interest in at all. Just take me right to the Anejo section of the tequila and take away everything that celebrity owned, except George Clooney. Casamigos gets a pass. This was not supposed to be a celebrity-owned tequila. He just bought the company. He and his buddy started it. Whatever. Just give me that. And Imbibe does a fine job of that for me. So, but Steven, did you know Michael Jordan has a tequila brand?
2: Yep. Did you know today is National Tequila Day?
1: Are you high, right? You serious, Clark?
2: Yeah, it is.
1: And by the way, here's the other thing. I have my favorite tequila, Cava de Oro Anejo tequila. All one shot, 1.5 ounces every day at 5 o'clock. But sometimes you kind of, maybe there's something new. Somebody will get on, hey, have you tried this new tequila or whatever? Okay, and I try it, and it's never as good. But you don't ever want to just stop trying new things. So I'll go like 4 bottles in a row. Let's say that's 6 months worth of tequila. And then maybe I'll mix in a different bottle for whatever reason. And if I'm out and about or whatnot, or out at a fancy restaurant or whatnot, they got a tequila I've never tried before. And if you go to the Fish Gaucho in Paso Robles, California, they do as good a job of that as any place I have ever seen in my whole life.

0: expand my horizons a little bit. I think this total wine thing is because Fresno has one. If Fresno gets a thing, Bakersfield, I think our city council spends about two-thirds of their time driving around Fresno. Oh, man, look at that. We got to get us one of those. Wonder if Bob Smith can afford to just buy us one. Because he can't. And we'll pave the streets to get to it, too. And we'll do the parking lot also, because we care. Traffic goes like this. It's brought to you by Steve Holloway Painting. Everything was going so swell. It was. Now we have a traffic hazard at East Norris Road at Manor. I'm going to see what that is, because if it's an oil deal, it's generally something kind of funny. Oil deal's a funny place. Okay, you know what? Yeah, there's a white Ford F-250 with an empty horse trailer that came off, and it's 11:25 in the lanes. You know, they got the safety chain and the whole... you know what? Never mind. Horses are tricky to haul around. You know, they have load shifts constantly and stuff. But still, ask anybody who hauls a lot, and they'll... you got to make sure you cross all the T's and dot all the I's. Okay, we got that. We have... Again, my internet is, I think, stuck is the best possible word. Okay, here we go. Nope, that's the same as last one. That's really the only thing in play right now. I wouldn't worry about that. We got defective traffic signals at Snow Road at Golden State Highway. But again, look at how people in this town treat regular functioning signal four-way stops. It's a madhouse. We got a hit and run. Adam's got injuries. That's at 139 South Oswell by the Taco Bell. There you go. That's all you need to know. And by the way, I said this earlier, and I don't think they should have to do this, but I kind of understand why that they are. Taco Bell is having a special. One day only, you can get for a dollar a couple of items on Taco Bell's menu for one day. Because they've lost a lot of foot traffic. And again, this isn't okay. And we're not going to say that the fact that we gutted the USDA and got rid of a bunch of health inspectors and they're running sort of on a skeleton crew, people that are supposed to, like, track down foodborne illnesses and whatnot. At any rate, we got the cyclospora, whatever, you know, with the explosive diarrhea. And so that's running around the country right now. And so they said that they traced it to Taco Bell lettuce from one farm down in Mexico. And then so people probably heard that on social media and said, I'm going to stay out of the Taco Bell. They'll give you the Hershey squirts for like a month or something, and nobody wants that. And then the next day they had to go, oops, that was a false positive. Turns out it's not Taco Bell, and it turns out it's not that particular company. And I just thought, what's that? Because I said it right here on the show. What's that going to cost Taco Bell? Just to people that hear that and they don't want to, because nobody wants explosive diarrhea. So they're probably, and maybe if you're trying to avoid explosive diarrhea, Taco Bell, you should maybe all the time avoid that, or Chipotle or whatever. I don't know. For one day today, Taco Bell is selling its Enchiritos. Taco Bell still makes an Enchirito?
1: They just brought it back.
0: Oh, I thought they pulled the plug on that years ago.
1: And there's no lettuce in those.
0: Okay. And also, regular nacho fries. Is that what that sounds like? Is that fries with some nacho cheese?
1: Mm-hmm.
0: Actually, Bartle would probably love it.
1: It's big fat fries.
0: It says fries with cheese.
1: Yeah, they're not that good.
0: No, of course they're not. You shouldn't put cheese on fries. I'm sorry. Promotion comes after federal health officials linked lettuce used by Taco Bell to a cyclospora outlet days earlier, which caused foot traffic and its stores to plunge 30%. I'm sorry, but the feds are on the hook for this one. If you went there, if you put out a press release that said Taco Bell is giving all of our citizens the green apple splatters, and then the next day you retracted that, I'm sorry, you guys are on the hook. You owe Taco Bell whatever their losses are, plus pain and suffering. Get after it. Officials have since cast doubt on the original test results, but are keeping the recall in place. The Enchirito is an item that combines elements of an enchilada and a burrito.
1: It's my favorite.
0: It is really good, isn't it?
1: It is, and they're half the size of the normal one. But they're still good.
0: You know what? On the upside, because you always make fun of me for being old, but that's a sign that

0: There's no reason to believe that Taco Bell lettuce had anything to do with this, or that they don't clean their lettuce properly before they turn it in. It's, their food just isn't very good is the problem, but it's really cheap and stoners love it. Because you, and I, it's gotten really expensive too. I took my idiot grandson to Taco Bell after his, he had a baseball game in Delano. And it was, one on the way back, and he's like, had another, like a thing and like another activity. I'm like, are you kidding me right now? And he goes, yeah, I gotta get something to eat. And I saw a Taco Bell sign. I pulled in and I got him like his Taco Bell. It's like $20. Like, how?
1: Well, Taco Bell is one of those places where you think, oh, everything's so small, get six or seven things.
0: Yeah, you get a whole bag of food for like $3 or something.
1: Halfway through it and you're like, I'm full.
0: Well, anyway. You know what? The people who wronged them, the USDA or whoever it was, owes Taco Bell all this stuff. And by the way, just before we go to break, in case this applies to you, fruit puree pouches sold nationwide at Kroger, Meijer, and Target stores have been recalled for plastic contamination. Not pleasant, but at least you're not on the commode for 2 weeks. PT Organics of Oregon voluntarily recalled its pumpkin tree Peter Rabbit organic. I'm already out. Pumpkins don't go on trees. Peter Rabbit Organics banana strawberry 4-ounce pouches. Because of an internal packaging defect that may result in the presence of a strand of soft food-grade plastic in the finished product. Well, you don't want that. You Google it, and they've got barcode numbers, and it's just one little batch of a whole bunch of them. They were sold in retail stores in March and July. The company said none of its other products or flavors are. So it's just the banana strawberry. Look up your code and scan it, and it'll tell you, and they'll give you a free one if you're affected. Let's go take a break on that happy note. It's 8:16. 17. It's Friday. Awesome. 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And we're streaming live on the internet at kernradio.com.
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0: By the way, I kind of need to know. If you guys know anybody in the Traveling Wilburys cover band, Stephen, how long before showtime do you get into character? Does the George Harrison start using like a pretend British accent, like in the car on the way to the gig? These are the kind of questions I need answers to. Let's see what's going on in the world. I'm sure the show will be great. The Wilburys are fantastic. Let's see what's going on in the world of traffic. It's brought to you by Pentec One Day Garage Floors. 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And by the way, it's concrete coating. You could do it in your entryway or your stairs or whatever you want. It just, they kind of hang their hat on the garage floor thing because it's a great application there. I'm getting ready to get it on my deck. We got traffic hazard at East Norris at Manor Street involving a trailer, a horse trailer. Doesn't say if there's any horses in it, but it's loose from the truck, and that ain't good. Those are supposed to be a symbiotic relationship. Those are supposed to be connected. Sonny and Cher. Defective traffic signals at Snow Road at Golden State Highway. That's basically the whole shooting match. God, people love those damn birds, apparently. I have nothing against the birds. They're just birds. They're just regular. The only thing difference between them and other birds is there's a camera on them, and we've got this weird obsession with them is all. And I don't think it's okay that Shadow is out there taking up with a new female. Poor Jackie's in ICU fighting for her life. And she, man, by the way, how's it going to affect a bird from Big Bear when she's got Bakersfield blood flowing through her veins? I mean, is she going to start wearing like a camo tube top? Or how's it going to change her? I can't help but wonder. It's 8:24 in the morning on the First Look program. Steven, look this up because I care so much. And I think you should do this, too. If you're going to be stuck in the back when the Dolphins were good. What year was their 14-0 season?
1: 72.
0: What was the top film in 1972?
1: Rocky.
0: The Godfather.
1: I don't know.
0: What was the number one show on TV? By the way, it was the debut of MASH.
1: Taxi?
0: It was the debut of MASH. Nobody on Taxi was born yet. The number one song was Roberta Flack's The First Time Ever I Saw Your Face. So if you're gonna live in that era, I'm gonna get you some bell bottoms, and you're gonna have to dress. I want everything. It was also the year of Watergate.
1: Nice.
0: It was the year that David Bowie apparently invented glam rock, because Ziggy Stardust came out in '72.
1: Nice.
0: Just saying.
1: It's a great time.
0: Don McLean's American Pie. Disney had just filmed The World's Greatest Athlete with Kurt Russell, with a then 16-year-old Kurt Russell. That's
1: I went to watch the Odyssey the other night, and there is a movie called Being the Rocky, or I Am Rocky, or something, and it's a whole story about how Sylvester Stallone wrote Rocky. And
0: he did?
1: That's what the movie says.
0: Okay.
1: It says it's based on a true story. I didn't know any of this, but the actor that they play, or they have playing Sylvester Stallone, wow.
0: Seriously?
1: Yeah.
0: All right.
1: And supposedly he wrote that movie, and a bunch of people tried to buy it from him.

0: And because they wanted a different actor to play it, and he said, "No, I'm not selling it. I'm playing the lead role."
1: All right then. By the way, also in 1972, Atari released Pong. Pong was the big thing in 1970. Pong and Watergate, apparently. It's 8:26 in the morning on the First Look program. And if you haven't heard this yet, first of all, the two birds in question, Jackie, one of the beloved bald eagles in Big Bear, has received life-saving transfusion from a bald eagle at Bakersfield's Calm Zoo. So Bakersfield did make the national news in an ancillary way. We are news adjacent. The famous eagle now has some blood in her veins. I just think the biggest part of this story, apparently, is that Shadow has been seen with another female bald eagle. He didn't. She's still in the ICU, man. I'm sure they had like a nasty breakup or something, but you're already out there partying with other younger, hotter female eagles? We'll see what we'll see. It's 8:26 in the morning on the First Look program. We get back from the break. We're not going to have Elena Rusk. She's not. You think she's going to ghost us 4 days in a row and then show up on Friday? No. And we also have to talk about bears, because I told you at the top of the show, birds and bears today. And apparently, if you're hanging out a lot in Lake Tahoe, and by the way, people think this is weird. I've never been to Lake Tahoe. I've been a little bit everywhere, but I've never been to Lake Tahoe. And apparently, it's overrun with bears. And people are having a real hard time. And normally I wouldn't care, but a couple of the people that are mentioned in this story have really cool names. And if it's a name that I see in print and I really want to say it out loud, I'm a lot more likely to print it out. How about this one? Longtime Tahoe resident, Toogie Seelsch. Started an outfit called the Bear League, and now he's got a rival called Team Bear, which shares bear locations so that you can avoid bears. But people all over the town apparently are finding bears, and apparently they really like toothpaste. I learned that from reading this, and so a lot of people that have like vacation homes and stuff, you know, you're not there, you live in LA or whatnot, your weekend comes around and you drive out to Tahoe and there's a bear in your house. Kind of a Goldilocks and the Three Bears situation, but, well, at any rate, black bears are on a rampage. It says rampage right here, man. Across America, riding a population rebound driven apart by greater protection of the species around small cities and suburbs, the predators allow their keen sense of smell to dumpsters, homes, and cars. In Gatlinburg, Tennessee, police in May freed a bear that locked itself in a hotel restroom. Contractor in Steamboat Springs, Colorado, opened his truck door to June to find a bear cub eating his lunch. Just don't leave your lunch in the truck, bro. 60,000 black bears roam California alone, triple the number from the 1990s. So, and apparently the people in Tahoe have just about had it. And if you think that's the end of the bear news today, you've got another thing coming. We'll be right back, probably. I don't want to oversell this, but there's very little chance that our meteorologist, who entered into a verbal contract with me to come in every day and do the news, probably won't again. 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
2: In news, I'm Michael Harrington in Washington. President Trump says many East allies have agreed on the parameters of a deal that would end the Iran war. He says he will hold off on ordering new strikes in the five-month-old conflict, at least for now. In a Saturday night social media post, the president added the emerging deal, quote, would include the immediate, complete, and total opening of the Hormuz Strait and an end to Iran's nuclear threat. He says he had agreed to sit on the strikes for the moment as long as a deal was rapidly achieved. France's vast wildfire near Bordeaux remains contained but is still burning. The blaze scorched an area four times the size of Paris and forced 250,000 people to evacuate. About 3,000 firefighters are deployed across two fronts working to extinguish hot spots and secure burned areas. The Gironde region fire burned 420 square kilometers in 10 days. 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

0: This is my least favorite song on the new Stones record. I don't get the falsetto, Mick. I just don't. By the way, Steven, in 1972, ABBA was formed. And for you fans of oily poofters pretending to fight each other, Dwayne The Rock Johnson was born in 1972. He went on later to be a terrible actor, and his tequila sucks.
1: Great actor.
0: Oh, yeah, so his range is it's unbelievable. He's like Daniel Day-Lewis, basically.
1: Ramona.
0: The two of them. ABBA was Notorious B.I.G. He was born. George Latour Wallace was born in 1972. There's the first digital watch, 1972. I have food in my pantry that was in there when the Seahawks won their last Super Bowl, and it hasn't expired yet. It's 8:37 in the morning. We don't have Elena Russ, do we? There was just no way that was ever going to happen. What an absolute poor child-hating, grizzled old hag she is. And I can't believe that hasn't gotten back to her yet, and I haven't gotten an angry phone call about any of it. I'm kind of disappointed. Get over to Compassion Corner over there. This is going on, I think, through next week. Back to school drive. Just take some money. Go drop off $20. Come on now. You're going to spend that on 3 gallons of gas. Where's 3 gallons going to take you in your monster truck? Nowhere. Help a kid get back to school and have some clothes in a backpack or whatnot. And if you trust yourself to have the kind of taste you need. Steven, if you went out and bought his back to school clothes without his knowledge or consent, he'd flip right out, right? Because you'd miss the mark by a bit. Dad, I don't want to wear Dolphins jerseys every day.
1: The kids don't wear Dolphins gear.
0: The other kids are making fun. Of course he doesn't. Were you alive in 72?
1: No.
0: That's so sad. Yeah. You've never seen your team.
1: My dad was 7 in 72.
0: Oh, my God. Okay. Let's see what's going on in the traffic. Here's a hint. You don't want to know. Today it's going to be nice. 101, low of 74, 101, 100, like that. Next week, things are going to take a turn. I'm just going to leave it at that. You don't want to know, and I don't want to say it out loud, and I don't blame Elena for not wanting to say it out loud either. We're getting ready to get into the teeth of summer, and there's nothing fun to be said about that. It's 8:38. There you go. Okay, last thing on the Bears, and this is not the Chicago Bears. By the way, Steven, I don't know if you knew this or not. Elena Rusk is a Chicago Bears fan.
1: Yuck.
0: Now, if we had to go back to when they were good, that would be, what, mid-80s, right? That'd be the whole McMahon, the Peyton era.
1: The Bears.
0: Okay.

0: By the way, in this particular case, we're going back to actual remorseless killing machine bears now. Not the football squadron. I'm on the side of the bear on this one. People are a little bit upset because 3 months after a hiker was fatally attacked by a grizzly in Glacier National Park, the National Park Service has announced the bear will not be killed or located. So some guy goes on a hike and gets killed by a grizzly bear, and I guess his family and friends and whatnot would go up there and kill that bear. Why? If you're sitting at home, minding your own business, watching Deadwood, having a time, you got a nice cocktail, let's say a rat comes running into your house, what are you going to do? You're going to beat it to death with a shovel, aren't you? You're going to kill it? When you go into Glacier National Park, that you're the rat in this story. You're going into their home. Well, following a comprehensive review of the incident, no management action has been taken or is planned for the bear involved, according to park spokeswoman Autumn Cifuentes. She went on to say, the investigation determined that the bear reacted defensively during a surprise encounter, and that the park will continue to monitor bear activity in the area. Well, no kidding. The surprise nighttime encounter with a grizzly bear led to the death of Anthony Polio in the not like the crippling disease from the 20s. Actually, at the rate we're going with RFK Jr., we're going to get polio again. Polio's going to make a comeback. They said he's 33 years old. He's from Florida. He was hiking in the Mount Brown Lookout Trail, one of the steepest in the park, by himself. So that's already kind of some red flags there. Darkness and deadfall on the trail would have prevented the bear and Mr. Polio from seeing each other until they were very close. It's unknown if he was making noise or if he was using his cell phone as a flashlight when the bear, a male grizzly, thought to be at least 15 years old, charged him. The report confirmed that he was able to deploy a full can of bear spray. This is just me. Okay, if you want to run away or do whatever, but if you give Yogi there a full can of bear spray right in the snoot, he's going to kill you. Yeah, he's going to wait. If he can still see and smell, he's coming out. And now he is definitely going to kill you. So you're by yourself. You're hiking at night. And by the way, everybody knows you don't do that at dusk. That's when the bears come out to eat. And this one did. Said he was able to deploy a full can of bear spray. However, it's unknown if the spray made contact with the bear. Well, I guess it's a moot point now. The bear killed him via injuries to his head after a short pursuit. DNA from the bear and his scat, that means poop, collected at the scene, matched a grizzly bear with no previous history of human conflict, aggression, or capture. Described as a lifelong resident of the park, investigators found no evidence of predation or caching at the scene. No bears were found in the area. Experts made numerous recommendations for future hikers to avoid similar exercise or surprise encounters with bears. 100%. You're hiking in the worst place at the worst time. You did everything you could do wrong. You ended up nose to nose, and then you gave him a snoot full of the bear spray, and he proceeded to excuse you from the rest of your life. Yeah, you're not going to go in there and kill that bear. Come on now. By the way, and this actually...
1: Hey.
0: What?
1: Hey.
0: What?
1: LeBron made his decision.
0: Oh, my God.
1: Oh, my gosh. Drop everything.
0: I'm literally surprised that I didn't get oh, there we go. Really? He's going to be a 76er?
1: Nice.
0: I did not see that coming at all, but I wouldn't have known anyway. So is he going to be playing with Dr. Julius Erving?
1: Yep. That's exactly why. Dr. J and LeBron.
0: Okay. You know what? I wish him all the luck in the world. I really do. But I don't want to see another athlete play a couple of year or two longer than they probably should have.
1: Well,
0: but again,
1: should have retired 5 years ago.
0: I know, but the kind of... Yeah, but he had, five or six triple-doubles.
1: Just out of 82 games.
0: He's still getting it done, though. I mean, he can still play basketballs at a high level. And people will pay money to see him, and that's a big part of all that stuff. And by the way, just speaking of sports, I'm not mad at this guy or anything. The Kansas City Royals have a guy that tied George Brett's franchise record for home runs. And you get kind of mad when people break all of George Brett's, because that's back. He's my version of the Dolphins. I still remember the.

0: the Royals back when they were good. But then again, they also beat the Dodgers in the World Series before they started just buying them outright since then and whatnot. And I think that was a real wake-up call, too, for the rich teams. Why don't we just buy all the best players? The league won't stop us. Well, at any rate, this kid, because he's 22, he hit a home run and it landed in the fountains at Kauffman Stadium, where I've been. Ooh, and it, the old one. And so the guy goes into the fountain to retrieve the historic baseball. They have a sign. Don't go in the fountain. We're going to find you guilty of, you're going to be trespassing if you go in the fountain. But this is like a piece of baseball history. So this guy runs in there. And so now Salvador, or whatever, it's, the player in question is asking the city of Kansas City to let this guy go and don't charge him with any kind of crimes. He said, I would have done the same thing. So let's not. But he basically got a trespassing ticket, and I think he might get banned from the stadium. But now the players are saying, oh, no, we're going to give these guys tickets. We're going to make sure him and his family get to come to future games. I don't know how it's going to work out. It seems like an oversimplification. And when we get back, if you think that's the only Kansas City sports news of the day, you are wrong. We'll be right back. The other one involves the Chiefs. That's no, Steven. That's Taylor Swift's husband plays on that squadron. I kind of hate him now, too. I don't hate him, but mostly Kenneth Walker. We'll be right back. It's the First Look program, News Talk 96.1 at AM 1230. 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
2: So CSUB former coach and graduate Kevin Mays was sentenced 4 years for human trafficking, having kiddie porn, weapons, methamphetamine, and with time served and time for good behavior, he'll be out by next summer. Thank you, Monty Hall, a.k.a. Cynthia Zimmer. 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
4: 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Age-wise, I mean, I'm in my late 60s. I'm old enough to be his grandfather. Will he be embarrassed to acknowledge me as his dad? I think the most important thing we can do is let them know that they're safe, that they're valued and cared for and loved, and that they're important.
5: I knew I wanted to be adopted by him because of how he taught me to be the person who I am today. And it's coming from a dad that didn't expect to become a dad, and I feel very proud to be his son.
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0: The Ed Jiggles extravaganza that we're all going to be treated to, it's yet another way too closely connected to the DA's office, so this one's going to play out in Tulare. And that's fun for two reasons. Number one, we're not going to have to pay for it. And the other thing is listening to how our news guy's going to pronounce Tulare every morning. We're all going to find out together in real time. It'll be a festival.
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0: listen really closely, you can hear the sound of the Miami Dolphins not being terrible in the background because it was 1972. By the way, Stephen, why is my TV on the crap and your TV is on the world's hottest meteorologists? Who was that? That lady that was doing the weather, did she, like, clock out and get in her plastic Corvette and drive back to her dream house? And I get this crap? No, these TVs should be on the same thing. These things need to be in sync.
1: Hey, calm down, JR.
0: I'm just angry. Not on the other kind, though. I'm against the propaganda, not for it. I'm just saying those are some really good-looking meteorologists, and you're getting to see them over my shoulder.
1: I have to look at something good.
0: You are just... And you know I'm probably going to get fired today. And you're going to feel bad. And I'm going to call
1: you're
0: you...
1: You're going to be the happiest man in here in about 20 minutes.
0: You're going to have to tell my wife. Hey, see, you got fired.
1: I'll tell her at lunch.
0: Good. Brunch. What I call it, what you will. And if you want to have brunch with my wife, you got to go to her office. And I don't know what pharmaceutical company is providing them. Because at 10:30, they get Jamba Juice.
1: Mm.
0: No, wait, belay that. 10:30, they get their Starbucks order delivered. And I mean every person in the office, bespoke, personalized. And you know how the Starbucks people are. Oh, my God. Insufferable. That's at 10:30. And then another pharmaceutical company will go cater them a sumptuous lunch. This is every day. Then at 2:30 in the afternoon, a third pharmaceutical company will bring them an afternoon pick-me-up in the form of a Jamba Juice. And those things cost like $12 a pop. It is, yeah. By the way, this also happened this morning. This counts as traffic. Traffic's brought to you by King Door Company. King Door Company is your company with the pride of a line. I got a notice on this from my iPad some time ago. And apparently this happened at 7 o'clock this morning. And Stephen, if you're going back to the Woolworth, be on the lookout. A heavy law enforcement presence as well as multiple ambulances downtown after a crash involving a Kern County Sheriff's bus that was transporting inmates. Didn't we see this with... What was the one with John... Con Air, yeah, that one. Yeah, John Malkovich and Nick Cage.
1: Great movie. Steve Buscemi.
0: Buscemi was in that, too. I forget, he was that really creepy guy that was sitting there talking to that girl at the end of the pool. That was awesome. Okay, two sheriff's buses, at least three ambulances, other police and sheriff's vehicles were parked at 20th and L Streets. A bus sideswiped a 3-foot pole. Of course it did.
1: Oh, right by KGT?
0: Yep.
1: Great.
0: The sideswiped a 3-foot pole, knocking it over. The bus sustained damage in a crash that occurred about 7 o'clock this morning. Sheriff's spokesperson Lori Meza said there are no visible and obvious injuries. All the 19 inmates and two sheriff's employees on board initially declined medical aid, she said. But the three inmates later requested to be seen at a hospital. I'll bet they did, too. Oh, my arm! Although medical aid was declined... The 16 will be evaluated at Laredo Jail out of an abundance of caution. Look, if you're going to write

0: book, a coffee table book about the wackiness of the Kern County Sheriff's Office. This isn't even going to make the cut. This is an afterthought compared to some of the stuff they've been involved in. So I'm glad nobody's hurt and whatnot. Maybe we could ask for, did they have to swerve to miss another car? Because if you're driving a bus with a commercial license and you knock down a power pole, you should have to explain that. But they won't, because this is Kern County. It's kind of like the one who ruptured the gas main yesterday over there and shut down the Trader Joe's. We're not going to name... Well, it's fine. And by the way, I don't know how this is all going to go. Kern County, the organization investigating Kern County's child welfare system, is in August, is set to present its findings and recommendations before the Board of Supervisors. I don't know how any of that's going to go. It's an impossible job to do. If you look at the people that are involved in this system and what these kids go through, we were talking about yesterday that guy that was driving around Oildale at 2 o'clock in the morning with a 7-year-old kid and a gun on his lap and got involved in a shootout. What is CPS going to do about There's such a thing as an environment in which it's literally impossible to really look out for the welfare of kids. It should be harder to have a kid, but it turns out it's really easy and it's free. You can do it with parts you probably have around the house. Anyway, I don't know how that's going to go, but we'll find out. But way more important than that is the Kansas City Chiefs. Now, I don't understand any of this, and I never have, because those idiots, and anybody in any town, If a guy or a family or any or a hedge fund, and they're worth $50 billion, and they get you to pay taxpayer money to build them a football stadium, you're an idiot if you vote for that. That's the dumbest thing I've ever heard. Let these guys pay their own money. They're building a box to play with their toys. And we all pay good money. We pay folding money to watch them play with their toys, but we shouldn't have to pay for the toy box. But we do. Because they do the same thing every time. If you don't give us $2-3 billion, and I think this one was $7,
1: we'll move.
0: Yeah, we'll go somewhere else. No, don't go. Just beat feet, hit the bricks, pal. Who needs you?
1: That's what's going on with the Bears too.
0: I know. Are they even going to be in Illinois? They sure as hell aren't going to. And by the way, you've been to the stadium, and by the way, I'm going to say this right now. In terms of an all-purpose sports area, Miami did it better than anybody's ever done it. That complex they have out there is, they have tennis tournaments, Formula One races. That place is spectacular from an engineering standpoint. But you know what? It's not anywhere near Miami, Florida. It just isn't. It's not even, I think it's 14 miles away, because I've driven it.
1: It's Miami Gardens.
0: It's a great stadium, man. But I don't know how they get away with calling it Miami. But again, we just played the Super Bowl in Santa Clara, California, which is 45 minutes away from San Francisco. But I said, whatever. And by the way, so that part of it I just think is weird. But people in the Midwest, they don't have a lot of other things to do. And it's wintertime. What are you going to do? It's freezing cold and all that. So you got to go watch Patrick Mahomes and Travis Kelce and... I can't name any of the other members of the offense, Stephen.
1: Kenneth Walker
0: III. But who's receiver-wise? Didn't they had the guy they got from Pittsburgh, and now he's gone someplace else?
1: Juju,
0: yes, he's gone, right? It doesn't matter. And again, I'm not an architect. I'm no Frank Lloyd Wright, and I mostly don't care. But, Stephen, have you seen the pictures of it? It's just the most boring. Like, have
1: it
0: you
1: looks
0: been
1: like a big glass toilet bowl.
0: I kind of thought so,
1: Why
0: too.
1: Why do they keep doing that? I mean, I've seen that before.
0: Yeah, it's not interesting. Even Minnesota, their ballpark is awesome. It's really interesting to look at. Just for billions of dollars and all that, it looks like every other stadium, but with a clear glass roof over it. And I'm kind of over that, too. Is there anybody else who still plays in the weather in the National Football League? Is everybody in 10 years going to be playing in heated
1: Buffalo
0: dome stadiums? Is Buffalo's theirs has
1: New
0: a roof?
1: England. No.
0: But okay.
1: I think
0: Green
1: the
0: Bay.
1: Bears are trying to get away from it.
0: It's part of the fun of watching football in the wintertime. Oh, man, they're playing at Soldier Field. It's going to be cold and snowy and icy. But for how long? I don't know. It just, again, I'm not a professional design person by any stretch, but that's a really disappointing stadium. Like, have you been to SoFi yet? Set foot in there?
1: I have.
0: That's an amazing building, man.
1: Yeah, but I catch myself watching the

0: big ass screen 100%. Instead of the game.
1: How many times have we do that at concerts now?
0: Yeah, I went to see Metallica and I was watching the screen.
1: Yeah, you're watching the screen. What, you can watch the screen at home. Whatever. It's not a knock on the. It's good luck to the Chiefs or whatever the deal is. But that's just a big dumb. But it's the Midwest. Maybe that's dumb and boring is what they want out there. I don't know. All right, I got to get out of here. Hope you guys have a dynamite weekend. Again, if you got chores to do, get out there early and get it done. And if you're working downtown, maybe don't park in front of Mad Dog or somebody. I just get the city to go down there and get some gophers, a couple of runners. All you need is a couple of pickup trucks, a couple of guys are all, you know, they got nothing else to do. And let them make sure that if anybody needs tools or equipment from their truck, you zip it over to them, lickety-split it, no charge. Everybody wins. All right, join us back here Monday. Hopefully we'll have the hot list. I guess that guy was on vacation last week or something. I'll put it together myself. I'll do it live. All right, have yourself a good weekend. It's I got to find out from Elena what's to do with her kids in her summer camp. Is she even going to be back next week? Do we get that lady that was on the screen over here? Can we get her to come in and do it live? She can have donuts. All right, have a great weekend, everybody. You get tired, pull over. You get hungry, eat something. You stay classy, Bakersfield and surrounding communities. And good luck, birds. Stay classy.
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4: .com. I'm Michael Harrington. President Trump says he will order American forces to hold off on strikes he had threatened against Iran.
5: Mr. Trump claims Mideast allies have reached the parameters of a deal to end the war in Iran. The president told a Saturday evening social media post that for now, he would halt new strikes in the five-month-old war. A day earlier, Mr. Trump threatened more strikes on Iran as the U.S. pushes to reopen the Strait of Hormuz. The announcement comes after a call President Trump had with the Saudi crown prince.
4: Correspondent Andrew Stewart. Senate Majority Leader John Thune says it is critical that the SAVE Act get passed, and right soon.
6: On the SAVE Act, I mean, I strongly support it. I co-sponsored the original version last Congress, and I'll do whatever I can to pass it if there's a clear path to doing it. But we did put it on the floor for debate, and we had it on the floor for over a couple of weeks. We forced Democrats to take a position on all of those common sense policies. We've had five votes now on the entire Save America Act, or pieces of it, including photo ID, including citizenship, to register. During the debate, no one's more consistently in support of the bill than I did.
4: He made his comments to the Salem Radio Network. Dangerous heat has hit parts of the western U.S. this weekend, prompting warnings for people to stay inside and heightening wildfire risks in many areas. A high-pressure ridge has been holding heat close to the ground from Arizona to Montana. Meteorologists say the good news is it will be relatively short-lived. National Weather Service said it got up to 115 in Las Vegas yesterday. Russia has launched a barrage of ballistic missiles and drones into Kiev, killing at least 9 people and wounding 33. The strikes, which occurred overnight, follow a major Russian attack 2 days earlier that killed at least 10 across Ukraine. Russia's defense ministry claims the attacks targeted military industrial facilities. More on these stories at townhall.com.
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4: The Michigan Supreme Court has ordered state regulators to reconsider a permit for a tunnel carrying an oil pipeline under the Great Lakes. This decision affects part of the 73-year-old Line 5 pipeline owned by Enbridge, which runs from Wisconsin to Ontario. Enbridge wants to bury the pipeline in a tunnel under the Straits of Mackinac, but environmentalists oppose it. They want to shut down the pipeline under the straits entirely, citing potential environmental harm.

0: The court found that regulators failed to assess the tunnel's environmental impact and alternatives. The Netherlands and Germany are suffering the consequences of a European heat wave that has brought down and brought drought and sparked devastating wildfires in France, Spain, Portugal, Crete, and elsewhere. For the Dutch, the dry conditions are a threat to hundreds of miles of dikes that protect the low-lying country from floods in the winter. Germany has seen the Rhine drop to record low levels. News and analysis at townhall.com. I'm Michael Harrington. Some parents are suing social media.
1: The parents of four teenagers who died by suicide are suing Meta, TikTok, Snapchat, and YouTube. They claim the platforms caused years of escalating harms leading to their deaths. The lawsuit was filed Thursday in Delaware. The Social Media Victims Law Center represents the families from Texas, North Carolina, Minnesota, and Tennessee. The teens reportedly suffered from social media addiction, sleep deprivation, depression, and anxiety. The complaint alleges the companies knew they were causing harm. Keith Peters reporting.
0: Today is Sunday, August the 2nd, and some notable people are celebrating a birthday today, including actor Butch Patrick of the Munsters TV show back in the day. Remember him? Well, he's 73 years old. Olympic swimming gold medalist Simone Manuel is 30. The Vice President of the United States, J.D. Vance, has 42 candles on his cake today. More on these stories at townhall.com.
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2: Welcome to Health Talk America. I'm Dr. Adam Brockman, and this hour is one I've been looking forward to all week because we're going to sit down with a friend of the show. He's a nutraceutical formulator. He's an ambassador for the MAHA movement, the Make America Healthy Again movement, and someone who never runs out of things to say about health. Our special guest, he will be joining us shortly. But before we get to him, I want to spend a few minutes on where we actually stand with the MAHA movement now that we're roughly a year into it. So here's the thing about big sweeping promises to fix a broken health system. They're easy to make in a press conference and brutally hard to deliver in practice. And that's exactly the tension that we're watching play out right now. On one hand, there's

0: message from Dr. Earl Mendel, PhD, pharmacist, and author.
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0: Something big is happening, and I want you to be the first to know. 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
4: We're in a series of messages, verse by verse, through John's Gospel. We're in the 18th chapter today, beginning in verse 10. It'll be helpful just to have a Bible open there. And a message I'm calling Prone to Wonder. There are some people that are forever remembered for their mistake. If I were to say to you the name Richard Nixon, nearly all of us would immediately think Watergate. In the New Testament, Thomas is forever known in our minds as Doubting Thomas. For many, when we think of Peter, we don't think of the great confession that he made in Caesarea Philippi, where he said, "You are the Christ, the Son of the living God." Or we don't think of the sermon that he preached on the day of Pentecost. He is the one that denied our Lord on the eve of the crucifixion. And that's what we're looking at today. I'm sure Peter's denial was the greatest regret of his life. Now, if you could go back in your life and fix one thing, what would it be? Peter, when he denied our Lord, is right where some of us have been. It's right where some perhaps are. Or perhaps where we will be someday. What's amazing when you read the story of Peter's denial of Jesus, of how suddenly he fell. It was the night before the crucifixion in the upper room that Peter said, "I will die for you." And by the time the sun came up, he had denied our Lord. Now we know the story of Peter's denial, but do we know how it happened? Do we know how we can protect ourselves from it happening in our own lives? Here's the first principle. We get away from God when we overestimate our own strengths and abilities. Now, remember the setting of that night. They had rented a room. We call it the upper room because it was upstairs. And they observed there Jesus, along with the disciples, the Passover meal. And when the disciples entered the room that night, the Bible tells us that they were in an argument. They were arguing about who is the greatest. Who's going to sit at the right hand of Jesus? Now, it doesn't tell us specifically that Peter was in the argument, but I just think probably he was, don't you? "I am the greatest," is what he was saying. They're in this big argument about who is the greatest, and finally that was silenced by Jesus washing their feet as a living parable of how we are to, in fact, serve one another. Jesus tells the disciples that night that he is going away, that he is going to die. They don't quite understand that. Look at Peter's reaction. We're going to have to back up a few chapters to chapter 13 of John and verse number 36. Simon Peter said to him, "Lord, where are you going?" Jesus answered him, "Where I'm going, you cannot follow me now, but you shall follow me afterward." Peter said to him, "Lord, why can I not follow you now? I will lay down my life for your sake." Jesus answered him, "Will you lay down your life for my sake? Most assuredly, I say to you, the rooster shall not crow till you have denied me three times." Jesus warns Peter that he is going to deny him that night before the dawn and the rooster crowing. And Peter says, you know, that's not going to happen, Lord. I will die for you before I would deny you. A lack of confidence is not always humility. Sometimes a lack of confidence is insecurity, but that was not Peter's problem. His problem was not a lack of confidence. His problem was overconfidence in himself. It was arrogance. That was Peter. He was bold and brash. Another gospel account tells us that not only did Jesus say, you're going to deny me three times, but he says to Peter, Satan has desired you to sift you like wheat. That was the second warning. And Peter essentially says, hey, bring it on. Now, no matter how confident we are sitting in this place of worship, no matter how confident we are in our love for Christ, we're all human. We're finite. We're fickle at times. Sometimes we're up, sometimes we're down. Sometimes we're hot spiritually, sometimes we're cold. Sometimes we're a fever, and sometimes we are a chill. We are prone to wonder, aren't we? It's like the old song, prone to wonder. Prone to wonder, I feel it. Prone to leave the God I love. Now, Peter was not a hypocrite. He really meant it when he said, Lord, I will die for you. He meant that. But listen to what the Bible says in 1 Corinthians 10, verse 12. Therefore, let him who thinks he stands take heed lest he fall. We all struggle at times with pride. Now, if you don't believe that, think of the time where your family took a picture, or maybe there was a big group that took a picture and you got the proof back. Who did you look for first in the photograph? But the worst kind of pride is spiritual pride. The kind of pride that makes us forget grace. That makes us depend upon our own strength. It's like a kid when they first learn to ride a bicycle and they say, look, no hands, you know. That's Peter. He's bragging about abilities that he does not have. Jesus said, you will deny me. And Peter's jaw must have dropped and he said, no way. I will die for you. Maybe he turns to his brother Andrew. Can you believe, Andrew, that he said that about me? You know. Christianity is not about human effort. It's not about keeping rules. It's not even about doing the best you can. It is about grace. You have to admit you've done something wrong before you can even become a Christian. I've said often that the church is the only institution where you've got to admit that you did something wrong before you can join it. You know, you have to admit that you're inadequate on your own, and though what you need is a Savior. So we get away from God when we overestimate ourselves. Second principle, we get away from God when we underestimate our need for prayer. Look with me in John chapter 18 and verse number 1. When Jesus had spoken these words, he went out with his disciples over the brook Kidron, where there was a garden, which he and his disciples entered. Now, when it says garden, don't think of a flower garden. Don't think of a vegetable garden. It's an orchard. In fact, we learn later it is the Garden of Gethsemane. Gethsemane simply means olive press. So it was an orchard of olive trees. Jesus has spent the evening in the upper room, starting in John chapter 13, and he's washed their feet. He transformed the Passover meal into the Lord's Supper. He gave them his final sermon. John 17, he prays for them. And now they leave the upper room. They walk through the streets of Jerusalem and out to the east. They cross the little Kidron Valley, which is not much more than a gully, and they camp out on the slopes of the Mount of Olives. Now, John tells us in John 18 of Judas' betrayal. We've already looked at Judas, so we're going to skim ahead a little bit. But after Jesus predicts that Peter will deny him, and before the denial actually occurs, something very telling happens. It's not recorded for us in John, but the other gospel writers do. They are spending the night in the Garden of Gethsemane, and Jesus prays. He goes apart from the rest of the disciples, and he asks Peter, James, and John to go and pray with him. And they fell asleep. Peter was sleeping when he should have been praying. Have you ever fallen asleep while you were praying? Prayer is our expression of a dependence upon God rather than ourselves. Jesus has already warned Peter He said, Peter, you're going to deny me before the sun comes up, before the rooster crows. And he warned him again. And he says, Peter, Satan has desired you to attack you. And he warns him again, Peter, pray, pray, Peter, pray. But Peter's confidence is in himself. We see this in something else that happened in the garden that night. Look with me in chapter 18 of John in verse number 10. Judas has already given Jesus the kiss of betrayal. The soldiers are there. The servants of the priest are there. Verse 10. Then Simon Peter, having a sword, drew it and struck the high priest's servant and cut off his right ear. The servant's name was Malchus. And Jesus said to Peter, put your sword into the sheath. Shall I drink the cup which my Father has given me? We find from another account that Jesus took the man's ear and miraculously reattached it with a healing. They came to arrest Jesus that night, and Judas betrayed him with a kiss. And Matthew tells us in his account that one of the disciples cut off an ear. He doesn't tell us that it was Peter, but John tells us that it was Peter. But even if John hadn't told us, I would have known it was Peter. Wouldn't you? And that's Peter. I mean, what was he thinking? He had heard the Sermon on the Mount, blessed are the meek. Now, don't think Peter was kind of a ancient Zorro with a little flick of the sword. He took off his guy's ear. He meant to take off his head. But he was a better fisherman than he was a soldier. So he missed. You have to give Peter an A for courage. He's taken on the Roman army. But an F for spiritual understanding. In one of the gospel stories, it says that Jesus rebuked him, said, Peter, don't you know that I could call 12 legions of angels to rescue me if that's what I wanted? This is the plan. I've been telling you for 6 months that I'm going to Jerusalem. I'm going to be arrested and betrayed, and I'm going to suffer, and I am going to die. But Peter did not get it. He's ready to start the revolution now against Rome. Here's the next principle. We get away from God when we don't acknowledge the warnings from God. God had warned him. Jesus warned him in the upper room. He said, Satan has desired to sift you like wheat. He's going to attack you tonight, Peter. Peter, you're going to deny me tonight. In the garden, Peter, pray. Pray with me. Always before we drift away from God, God seeks to get our attention. It may be a message we hear. Maybe in a song, maybe a word from a friend, but he always seeks to stop the drift. Even in the process of the denial itself, we see God's warning. Look with me in chapter 18, beginning in verse number 12. Then the detachment of troops and the captain and the officers of the Jews arrested Jesus and bound him. And they led him away to Annas first. Now, Annas had been the high priest, and then he had 5 sons or son-in-laws that followed him as high priest. So it was really a dynasty. He was a Sadducee, and he controlled the priesthood and the leadership of the Jewish people in Jerusalem. And so they took him first to the house of Annas, for he was the father-in-law of Caiaphas, who was the high priest that year. Now, it was Caiaphas who had advised the Jews that it was expedient that one man should die for the people. If you back up in John's story, remember Caiaphas said that. He said, it's better that one man die rather than all of us die, because the Romans are going to come in and wipe us out. And so it's better that one man die for the people, talking about Jesus. He inadvertently stated very clearly the gospel that Jesus died for the people, and John reminds us of that. And Simon Peter followed Jesus, and so did another disciple. We know from other accounts this is John. Now that disciple was known to the high priest and went in with Jesus into the courtyard of the high priest. But Peter stood at the door outside. Then the other disciple, who was known to the high priest, went out and spoke to her who kept the door and brought Peter in. Then the servant girl who kept the door said to Peter, you're not also one of this man's disciples, are you? He said, I am not. Now the servants and officers who had made a fire of coals stood there, for it was cold, and they warmed themselves. And Peter stood with them and warmed himself. Jesus was taken to the house of Annas and

for 3 years. And now he allowed distance between him and Jesus. And that distance led to disaster. John knew the high priest, so he went in for the trial. But he left Peter at the gate. When Peter came in, the servant girl let him in the gate. He didn't go to the house of Caiaphas, where the trial was taking place. Jesus was there and John was there, but that's not where he went. Instead, he went to the open courtyard to the fire. Remember, it's in the spring of the year in Jerusalem, which is high up in the mountains, so there'd be a chill in the air. Now, we're going to look later at the trial, but I want to skip ahead now to verse number 25. Now Simon Peter stood and warmed himself. Therefore they said to him, "You are not also one of the disciples, are you?" He denied it and said, "I am not." One of the servants of the priest, a relative of him whose ear Peter cut off, said, "Did I not see you in the garden with him?" Peter then denied again, and immediately a rooster crowed. Now if you piece it all together that night from all the gospel accounts, the first denial occurred with the servant girl at the fire. And then Peter leaves the fire, the gospel tells us. But when he leaves, he doesn't go up the hill to the house of Caiaphas where Jesus and John are. Instead, he goes back to the gate. He's trying to get away, but the gate evidently is locked. So he can't get out. He's cold. He's had a sleepless night. Someone has said fatigue makes cowards of us all. And Peter, he feels trapped. He feels like a fish on a hook, a bird in a cage. He's cornered. So he goes back towards the fire, and now he stands in the outer recesses of the fire. And another servant accuses him, "Aren't you with Jesus?" And he denies the second time. But this time we learn that he denies with an oath. "So help me God, I do not know him." Luke tells us that another hour passed. And he makes his way closer now to the fire again. And he's warming himself at the fire. And there's a man who's the relative of Malchus, the guy that he cut off his ear, that had been there that night. He was an eyewitness. He said, "Hey, I was there. You're one of his followers." Peter is afraid. One gospel tells us that they said, "Your speech gives you away." He was a Galilean. He was in the north. That was the country. And maybe spoke with a drawl. I don't know. Some say that the Galileans had difficulty with the guttural sounds of Hebrew, and so with certain words they had a lisp. Hey, you're a Galilean, you're one of his followers. And this time, not only does he swear with an oath that he doesn't know him, but he curses. He fills the air with profanity. "I don't even know him." Have you ever said the name of Jesus in worship, and then with the same lips said his name in anger? He reverted to his old self, a sailor, a fisherman, denied him the third time. After that, they left him alone because they thought no one would talk like this that was a follower of Jesus. Jesus had warned him, "Peter, you're going to deny me three times. Peter, Satan has desired to sift you like wheat. Peter, pray, spend the night in prayer." But he actually warned him a fourth time. We don't find it in John, but we find it in the detail of Mark's account. In Mark chapter 14, and verse 68. And this is the second denial, not the third. This is the second one, if you piece it together. But he denied it, saying, "I neither know nor understand what you're saying." And he went out on the porch, and a rooster crowed. This is not the dawn, the third denial. This is an hour before that. It is still dark. It's the middle of the night. And he denies him the second time. And what happens? In the night, a rooster crows in the distance. That should have been a tremendous warning. It's no coincidence that the rooster crowed. God is trying to stop him, short of overriding his volition. How many times has God tried to turn us back to him? And we ignore the red lights that he brings into our life when he says, "Stop! You're on the wrong road! Stop!" And we ignore it. The next principle is this. We get away from God when we try to blend in with the crowd. Peter was at the wrong place with the wrong people. He should have stayed with Jesus.

He should have stayed with his buddy John, but he's alone. And the reality is most of us don't do well alone. That's why God created the church, for us to serve him together. Very seldom does someone just go out under the stars all alone and deny God. Our temptation is to camouflage our faith. Our temptation is to want to blend in with the culture. The emerging church movement says the church needs to accommodate the culture. I think we've accommodated the culture plenty. Many people who profess to be Christians imitate Peter, not at his best, but at his worst moment. He wanted to fit in, so he moves from the edge of the fire right up to the fire. And the third time they say, "You're one of his followers." He says, "No, I don't know him. I don't even understand what you're talking about." And he lies. The second lie is always easier than the first. Shakespeare said, "Oh, what a tangled web we weave when first we practice to deceive." We think that we can warm at the enemy's fire and not be burned. We think that we can watch a movie with foul language and nudity and it won't affect us. You think when you're single you can date a non-Christian and you'll convert them. You think you can miss church. You say, "Oh, I don't need that. I can pray on the golf course." Peter should have fled, but he didn't. He warmed himself at the fire. And the comfortable place is seldom the committed place. He's sitting at the campfire with the wrong people. Peter lived many, many years after this. And don't you think that Peter wished 1,000 times that he would have stayed with John? A couple points of application. Number one, failure need not be final. Judas betrayed Jesus and he went out and hung himself. Peter denied Jesus and yet he ends up preaching on the day of Pentecost. Judas was remorseful but not repentant. Peter was both. Listen to what Luke tells us in Luke chapter 22 and verse 61. "And the Lord turned and looked at Peter. Then Peter remembered the word of the Lord, how he had said to him, 'Before the rooster crows, you will deny me 3 times. So Peter went out and wept bitterly." Get the topography in your mind. Peter is down at the base of the little hill and he's warming himself at the fire. And for the last time, they say, you're one of them. Your speech gives you away. I was there when we arrested him in the garden. You're the guy that took off Malchus's ear. You're one of his." And he curses and says, I don't even know him. As he got the words out of his mouth, in the distance a rooster crowed. And at the same moment, they're bringing Jesus out of the house of Caiaphas, bound on their way to the Praetorium, Antonio Fortress, where he'd stand before Pilate. And just as that rooster crowed and Jesus comes out of that house, Peter looks up the hill and he sees Jesus. Jesus' face is already bruised. His eyes are swollen nearly shut. He's been badly beaten. They bring Jesus down the hill. He would have passed right by the fire. There was no word exchanged between the two of them. But as he's moving, Jesus just keeps his eyes fastened on Peter. It was not a look of judgment, but one of compassion. And Peter remembered, it says, what Jesus had said the night before, that before the rooster crows, you will deny me 3 times. I think that Peter remembered more than that in the twilight of that new day. I think a lot of things probably flashed through his mind. Maybe he remembered that first day at the Jordan when his brother Andrew came to him and said, "Eureka, Peter, we have found the Messiah." And Peter goes to see Jesus. He remembers that time up in the north on the Sea of Galilee when a huge crowd was following Jesus and he comes down to the shoreline and asks to borrow Peter's boat, and Peter rows him out away from the shore so that he could use the water to amplify his voice. And when the crowd finally disperses after Peter hears these words of life coming from Jesus, the crowd goes their way. And Jesus said, "Peter, why don't you launch out into the deep and let down your nets? You haven't caught anything all night." And Peter goes out in the deep. He throws the nets down and catches so many fish that more than he's ever caught.

0: caught. And they come back to the shore. And Jesus said, Peter, if you'll follow me, I'll make you fishers of men. Peter just left the boat, the nets, the fish, everything. And he followed Jesus. Maybe remembers just 6 months before these events of that night when they were way up in the north in Greek territory at Caesarea Philippi. And Jesus turned to his followers and said, who do men say that I really am? And some said, well, they say you're Elijah. Someone else said, well, they say you're like Jeremiah the prophet. And Peter said, I'll tell you, you are the Messiah, the Christ, the Son of the living God. They went up on the Mount of Transfiguration, Peter, James, and John. And they saw with their eyes the glory and the deity of Jesus shining forth. Peter remembers the evening before entering the room, loud and boisterous, saying, I am the greatest. Jesus washing his feet. And Peter saying, Lord, you'll not wash my feet. And Jesus said, Peter, if I don't wash your feet, you have nothing to do with me. And Peter says, then Jesus, just wash all of my body. And now as he looks at Jesus, the rooster is crowing. And the Bible says that Peter went out and he wept bitterly. It's the word for loud wailing. He didn't just cry with the sniffles. It was sobbing and convulsing. Because Peter was not a phony follower. He was the real deal. But he had allowed too much distance between him and Jesus. He had too much confidence in himself instead of our Lord. Our character flaws are generally not the opposite of our strengths. It's usually our strengths to an extreme. But this is not the end of Peter. He was fully restored. And here's the last point of application. God's forgiveness is complete. Peter did not become somehow a second-rate apostle. He's the leader of the apostles in many ways. He's the guy that took the gospel first to the Gentiles. Why? He's the guy that preached on the day of Pentecost. Why? Because Jesus completely forgave him. Completely. He saw Jesus, his compassion. Maybe he saw the tears and swollen eyes. You and I, we can't see Jesus today. But he sees us. He sees your hurts. He sees your hopes. He sees your failures. If Peter could fall, then so can we. But here's the good news. If Peter, who denied our Lord when our Lord needed him the most, if Peter could be forgiven, then so can we. God is the God of a second chance. We've messed up, but he always stands ready to forgive.
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3: Sometimes a single quotation can guide a person's whole

life. Maybe it's a quote from a movie, or a novel, or some famous speech. Christians sometimes hold on to Bible verses for this reason. Words from Scripture become something of a life verse, a quote that frames their memories, guides their hopes, and gives meaning to their life. I was talking on the phone with a Christian woman named Bethany. She explained to me how, when she was younger, the quote most often spoken over her was from the prophet Jeremiah, from the Old Testament book of the Bible, Jeremiah chapter 29, verse 11. Maybe you've heard it quoted before. It's one of the more popular Bible verses. Through the prophet, God says, "I know the plans I have for you, plans to prosper you and not to harm you, plans to give you a hope and a future." Hearing those words spoken over her meant a lot to Bethany at the time, with the traumatic event she had experienced. Bethany's last name is Hamilton. I don't know her personally, but I had the opportunity to visit with her because I know her pastor. Bethany Hamilton was born and raised on the island of Kauai in the Hawaiian Islands. You might recognize her name because she is probably the most famous professional surfer in the world. You might know her from when she was on Oprah, or from the reality TV show The Amazing Race, or from her number one New York Times best-selling book, or the movie that was made from it, Soul Surfer, in which Bethany explains how her plans got changed. She was 13 years old, already on the rise to be a professional surfer. She went surfing early one morning, October of 2003. It was Halloween morning, actually, October 31st, or as Lutherans remember it, Reformation Day. Bethany says that what happened next came literally out of the blue. She had no warning at all, not even the slightest hint of danger on the horizon. The water was crystal clear and calm. It was more like swimming in a pool rather than the deep ocean waters of Kauai. She had planned to surf that morning, but the conditions weren't cooperating. The waves were small and inconsistent, and Bethany was trying to figure out what to do about her plans for the day. She wasn't worried about it, though. She was just rolling along with the waves, relaxing on her surfboard, with her right hand on the nose of the board and her left arm dangling in the cool water, when suddenly there was a flash of gray. It was over in a blink. She said she didn't feel any pain at the moment, just a lot of pressure and a couple of lightning-fast tugs. The massive jaws of a 15-foot tiger shark covered the top of her board and her left arm. The water around her turned bright red. Somehow she stayed calm and matter-of-factly started paddling back to the beach. Her left arm was gone, up to the shoulder, along with a large crescent-shaped chunk from her surfboard. Friends who were close by helped her get to shore and rushed her to the hospital in time to save her life. Not only did Bethany survive the attack, incredibly, it didn't stop her. Just a few months later, she went back into the water, back into the ocean, not too far from where she had been attacked. And even more incredibly, she relearned to surf with one arm, and went on to win several professional surfing competitions, and in the process became a global celebrity. In 2018, they made a documentary about her life. Appropriately, it's titled Unstoppable. Bethany has become a hero to many people, my daughter and two nieces included, as well as many other young girls, and also big tough guys with beards. Bethany is an amazing person, and she has an inspiring Christian witness. And you'll get to hear from her in the second part of our program today. So it seems that those words from the prophet Jeremiah, from chapter 29, verse 11, really do apply to her. Despite this tragedy, God did and does have a plan for her life. Plans not to harm her, but to give her a hope and a future. When I talked to Bethany on the phone recently, however, she told me not about Jeremiah chapter 29, 11, but another passage of Scripture that's become special to her. John chapter 16, verse 33, which we'll talk about in a moment.
Bethany still likes Jeremiah 29.

11, but she also agrees that it's sometimes taken out of context. Christians sometimes seem to hear the promise, "I know the plans I have for you," as though God were addressing them as a singular individual, like God's a professional sports agent or something, and God is saying to them, "I've got big plans for you. I'm going to open doors for you to achieve your dreams and win big and become famous and the like." But that is not the context of Jeremiah. First of all, the "you" is plural. It's not singular. God says, "I know the plans I have for you all," or "all y'all," as they say in Texas. And the "you all" is a specific group of people, the people of Israel, the descendants of Abraham, Isaac, and Jacob. And the plans God has for them are bigger than personal fame. The plans God has for them are more lasting than personal prosperity. The plan God has for them is nothing short of saving the whole universe. A plan that was set in motion from the first book of the Bible when God promised to the first woman, Eve, and to her husband, Adam, that a son, a king, a Messiah would come from their offspring. And this promised son would crush the head of the serpent, the devil, who had deceived them, turned them away from God on a me-centered path, path towards self-destruction. But this promised son would reverse that course. He would turn people back to God. He would overturn death and heal our trauma. He would restore all things. That's the plan God had in mind for the people of Israel, whom Jeremiah was addressing. And that plan would happen in God's way, in God's time, not theirs. The plan would reach fulfillment about 500 years after Jeremiah, in Jesus. If there ever was a singular individual who could claim God's plans as his own, it was and is Jesus. Jesus is God's plan. God's plan is for Jesus. And Jesus, he is for you, for us. He proved it by laying down his life for you on the cross and by taking it up again in his resurrection from the dead. He did this for you as an individual and for us all together. He is God's plan, and we get to be included as his followers. Following Jesus, learning to trust him more deeply, we learn to center our lives and our plans in him. This is why, in recent years, Bethany has been drawn to that quote from Jesus, recorded in the Gospel of John, chapter 16, verse 33. Jesus said it to his disciples the night before he was betrayed, arrested, crucified. He said to them, "I told you these things so that in me you would have peace. In the world you will have trouble, but take heart, take courage. I have overcome the world." Notice that Jesus isn't promising to make your dreams come true. He isn't saying, "Life with me is going to be easy." He isn't saying, "It's always going to make sense." He's saying, "Look, it's going to be difficult. There will be pressure and pain along the way. But with me, you don't need to worry about it." Today, Bethany still speaks to large groups of people all around the world. One of the places where she regularly speaks is at a retreat called Beautifully Flawed. It's a retreat designed for young women who, like Bethany, have experienced traumatic limb loss. Many of the speakers at these retreats are Christian, and many of them encourage these young women to trust that God has a plan for them. Bethany says that the retreat sometimes does have a very Jeremiah 29:11 vibe to it, which isn't necessarily a bad thing, but sometimes the quote can be taken out of context. So in the last several years, when Bethany speaks, she draws their attention back to John 16, verse 33. She reminds them that when Jesus says, "In this world you will have trouble," it doesn't just mean traumatic events. It also means the daily mistakes

0: make and the sins we commit, as well as the mistakes and sins we suffer from others. In this world, we will have trouble. And the plans God has for us, they aren't me-centered. Plans you might work out with a personal agent. No, God's plans for us aren't me-centered, but Christ-centered. God's plans are centered on His Son, Jesus Christ. And Jesus has overcome. He overcame sin and death and trauma, and He promises that in Him we will too, when He returns to raise the dead and restore God's good creation, so that we would have His peace. Jeremiah chapter 29:11 does, in fact, apply to Bethany Hamilton. But not because of her seemingly unstoppable work ethic, or her surfing championships, or her millions of followers on social media. God's plans aren't just for elite athletes. God's plans are for everyone. And Bethany finds herself in God's plan in the same way that you and I find ourselves, by being baptized into the death and resurrection of Jesus, by relinquishing our me-centered plans and trusting Christ instead, by dying to ourselves so that we might be raised in Him, Christ-centered, joined as limbs and members of His body, the church, not to serve ourselves, but our neighbors, to point them to Jesus, to live freely and confidently and purposefully in God's love so that others would know His love for them too. By God's grace, you can entrust your plans to Jesus. He's blessed you with many gifts, and He will lead you through every trouble, as He's done for Bethany. Bethany Hamilton may be a celebrity, but she still has everyday troubles like the rest of us. 22 years after surviving a traumatic shark attack, she still has to return to Jesus every week, every day, every moment to find peace in this world. She's a mother of 4 young children and homeschools her kids with her husband Adam. The morning I talked to her on the phone, at one point in the conversation, one of her young children is screaming in her ear while someone has locked the keys in the family car, and her mom comes to bring a spare key but accidentally grabbed the wrong set of keys and has to go back to her house again, leaving Bethany to figure out what she's going to do with her plans for the day. And I said to her, "Wow, sorry, that sounds really frustrating." And she says, "Oh, I'm not worried about it." And I believed her. In the name of Jesus. Amen.
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0: Thank you, Mark. Today I'm visiting with Bethany Hamilton. She's a professional surfer, a speaker, writer, podcast host, wife and mother of 4, and a homeschool mom as well. Welcome, Bethany.
2: Aloha, welcome. I'm so glad to be here. Thanks for having me.
0: So, Bethany, during the sermon, I shared some of your story with our listeners and a little about how I got in contact with you and your husband through your pastor, Pastor William, who I got to know a few years back. Since you've been a teenager, you've been a very public figure. You've traveled around the world. You've done a lot of things. But along with all that, you're a part of the body of Christ, and you're a member of a local church. So tell us a little about what you love about your church and your pastor.
2: My husband and I transitioned to becoming Lutheran about 8 or so years ago. It was probably like a 4-year transition. We just love everything about our church and service, and our pastor is wonderful. And I always like to point out that, like, even if our pastor gave a horrific sermon, we would get so much out of our service. There's just so much depth to every aspect of the service, and we have just such a great appreciation for the Lutheran tradition and church and service and everything that comes with the law and the gospel and how Christ is proclaimed to us on a weekly basis. I feel like I truly understand the come as you are. It has nothing to do with clothes.

0: being a saint and a sinner and coming as we are to the altar to receive from the Lord on a weekly basis.
1: Your pastor, Pastor William, he's also been a guest on your podcast that you have recently. So if people wanted to hear more from Pastor William, they could listen to your podcast, right?
0: Yeah, we're trying to have him be like a co-host. Like the Lord is working in and through him in so many amazing ways, not only in our church. You know, we're trying to build our podcast so that we can proclaim the gospel more and get more encouragement out there. I think, unfortunately, a lot of people are getting their theology from social media now, through Instagram, through influencers, through leaders on there. And so I kind of am hoping that we can take not only Pastor Will, but other amazing pastors out there and have thoughtful, deep conversations to enrich people's lives and bring them out of that works righteousness theology.
1: The podcast, it's called All Things Possible.
0: All Things Possible with myself, Bethany, and my husband, Adam, as we're hosting together. And we're talking about faith, health, culture, family, relationships. That's kind of like the core of what we want to focus on. And it's just been really fun thus far.
1: This turning point with you and your husband that happened about 8 years ago about coming to this new understanding of the gospel, the good news of Jesus. You'd both been Christians before that, so it wasn't a conversion. It was of a deepening yeah. in your faith. So looking back now, 8 years later, how do you describe or understand that turning point in your life?
0: We were having marital conflict, and there was just a lot of hardship kind of coming our way. And then we had done some counseling with a Lutheran pastor, John Bambara, who started founded our church, and he's a great voice in the Lutheran circle, so to say. And the way he preached the gospel, like, immediately brought hope to our marriage and hope to our conflict. And it was like the epitome of, like, my burden is light. And while life didn't get perfect and there's still a lot of hardship, there's still that underlying peace that only God can bring. And that's what carries me through today as a mom, a wife, a friend, an auntie, a voice out in the public space. I just feel like it's been a deepening of our faith and a call to look back to Christ to be the author and finisher of my faith. You know, you could get to bed and feel so discouraged, but then I'm remembering that Christ is sufficient for me, and he calls me to wake up and start a new day and show up for my children the best I can, even if I may have failed in one way or another the day before. And so I think there's just been this breath of fresh air, so to say, and a deepening of understanding God's word and releasing that need to be perfect because I understand the gospel and hear it more often. That then propels you to follow God's word. And instead of forcing that, it just comes more natural because I hear the gospel and I hear that Christ has died for my sins and he is the reason I'm able to keep going, so to say. And so if anyone's listening and you're going through a tough season, I hope you can remember that the Lord is here for us and his promises remain yesterday, today, and tomorrow, and nothing can change that no matter how rough life may get.
1: One of the verses that I've heard you talk about is the basis for the sermon that we heard today, John 16:33. This is a promise from Jesus that I know you've learned by heart and you hold in your heart. How is that promise speaking to you lately?
0: I know there's different translations, but the one I've memorized is, in me you will have peace, in the world you will have tribulation, but take heart, I have overcome the world. And I just love that this verse is like a promise of the gospel that, you know, the Lord says we will have tribulation, hardship, challenge, but take heart, Christ has overcome the world on our behalf. And so it kind of releases us from that pressure of like having to save ourselves, and we can look to God because this is a promise he has made for us. And for me, you know, hardship hit young, but it doesn't stop. All of us have hard times and they continue to come. And so being able to look to God and remember his word is so important. And it's just been such a blessing in my life, that verse in particular.

0: you know, maybe life won't be perfect and there might be still some struggles like anxiety, bitterness, anger, resentment, struggle with your sin. I'm very much a believer that the faith is our foundation, but then, you know, God also gives us tools to overcome these challenges. So not being passive and letting everything just happen, but to be changed by the gospel. When we hear that, that will help us change and grow and look to God to carry us through those burdens. I think denominations are designed to hold fast to God's word and to not let these random individuals kind of take God's word and run with it, but there's an accountability here and a protecting of God's word and his truth.
1: Thank you so much for your witness, Bethany, and all that you're doing to serve your neighbor and work in God's kingdom. Last question, are you going to get to surf today or later this week?
0: I'm making it a goal to get my children surfing. So my oldest is almost 10 and he likes surfing. So my priority is to get him in the water.
1: All right. Thank you, Bethany. God bless you. And we pray God's blessings continue in your life.
0: Thank you. Aloha, Michael, and everyone listening.
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0: taught by Jesus and trusting in his promises, we are bold to pray. Our Father who art in heaven, hallowed be thy name. Thy kingdom come, thy will be done, on earth as it is in heaven. Give us this day our daily bread, and forgive us our trespasses, as we forgive those who trespass against us. And lead us not into temptation, but deliver us from evil. For thine is the kingdom, and the power, and the glory, forever and ever. Amen. The Lord bless you and keep you. The Lord make his face shine on you and be gracious to you. The Lord look upon you with his favor and give you peace. Amen.
1: 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Our theme music is by Peter Prochnow, Emily Rogers, and Alicia Enstrom. I'm Mark Eicher. 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
4: Breaking news this hour from townhall.com. I'm Michael Harrington. Another cry for peace in the Iranian war. The five-month-old conflict now is in hiatus. President Trump says no more U.S. airstrikes, as apparently Mideast allies are on the brink of some kind of a deal with the Iranian leadership. Mr. Trump saying on social media that the emerging deal would open the Strait of Hormuz and end Iran's nuclear threat. No comment from Tehran so far. A veteran Democratic strategist is sounding an alarm over New York City's rising socialist movement.
5: Mark Penn, who advised former President Bill Clinton, is warning that New York City Mayor Zoran Mamdani's proposed property tax plan could hit more homeowners than advertised. Penn says the tax would apply to nearly a million residential properties based on city valuations, potentially driving down property values and sparking widespread legal challenges. Critics argue the proposal reflects a broader shift toward democratic socialism within the party and could discourage investment in the nation's largest city. Ken Lorman reporting.
4: Analysts warn of an impending energy crisis in the state of California.
6: The Golden State faces an impending collapse of its transportation fuel infrastructure due to declining oil production and refinery closures driven by stringent environmental regulations, making it an energy island isolated by geography and policy. Experts warn that without federal intervention, the state risks fuel shortages for jets, trucks, and cars, posing a national security threat amid global disruptions like the Iran war. Ron Taylor reporting.
4: The Michigan Supreme Court has ordered state regulators to reconsider a permit for a tunnel carrying an oil pipeline under the Great Lakes. This decision affects part of the 73-year-old Line 5 pipeline owned by Enbridge, which runs from Wisconsin to Ontario. More on these stories at townhall.com.
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1: Russia has lost a barrage of ballistic missiles this weekend and drones into Kiev, killing at least 9 people and wounding 33. The strikes, which occurred overnight, follow a major Russian attack 2 days earlier that killed at least 10. Russia's defense ministry claims the attack targeted military industrial facilities in Kiev. Ukrainian President Volodymyr Zelensky is urging the U.S. to send him more Patriot defense systems to counter such attacks. The cycle of violence continues to hinder diplomatic efforts to bring some conclusion to the Russian invasion. The Netherlands and Germany are suffering the consequences of a European heat wave that has brought drought and sparked devastating wildfires in France, Spain, Portugal, Crete, and elsewhere. For the Dutch, the dry conditions are a threat to hundreds of miles of dikes that protect the low-lying country from flooding in the winter. In Germany, the lack of rainfall has led to record low levels on the Rhine, one of Europe's major riverways, and a superhighway for freight. News and analysis at townhall.com. Cyber attacks are real.
2: Michigan is reporting cyber attacks of 9 of the state's water systems, but a spokesman says they are operating safely. Michigan received a federal cyber alert Tuesday about attempts to tamper with operations technology at water systems. A spokesman for the state's Department of Environment, Great Lakes and Energy said they started getting reports from Michigan communities that were consistent with what federal agencies described. Earlier in the week, Minnesota said that more than 30 of its water systems had been targeted following warnings about Iranian hackers. The FBI is investigating. I'm Donna Water.
1: The rich get richer in Major League Baseball. The defending champion LA Dodgers have acquired the biggest prize on the trade deadline market, getting two-time reigning AL Cy Young Award winner Tarek Skubal from the Detroit Tigers. Tigers manager A.J. Hinch has confirmed the deal. More on these stories at townhall.com.
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7: On a here, there's lots of us out there. 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
8: 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We've distilled it all down to the best weekend talk show in America.
9: I almost lost my nerve for this segment, for reasons I'll explain in a minute. I was reading last night Tim Sandifer's favorite, fabulous Proclaiming Liberty, John Adams, Thomas Jefferson in the Declaration of Independence. And the section I was reading, and it's worth mentioning, the 1619 Project is a cynical, awful work of fiction. The idea that the revolution was held to perpetuate slavery is so completely, wildly, cynically untrue, it's hard to believe anybody believed it. But the book's absolutely wonderful because it talks about all of the things that are in
7: The 1619 Project's not wonderful. That's not
9: no, the book
7: mean.
9: Is wonderful. Yeah. Sorry, the book is wonderful because it describes all of the specifics in the Declaration of Independence and what

0: they were talking about. He has sent forth swarms of officers to, you know, plague our people and eat out our substance. He has forced legislatures to convene in weird, out-of-the-way places. And I'd never really understood that. I'd never gotten that. I was like, he did? Or they did? Because it was all about Parliament. And yeah, sure enough. And it's just such a wonderful story of the lead-up to the revolution. But last night, I was reading the section about Thomas Jefferson in the late 1760s and very early 1770s, and how he was, Thomas Jefferson, crusading against slavery. And the reason I almost lost my nerve was I just kept reading, thinking, this stuff is great. We need to talk about this on the show. This is fabulous. And then this morning, as I'm, you know, about to start this, I realized there's like 8 pages. of like fine print, single spaced. And I had not like rewritten it and highlighted it and stuff like that. But I'm going to give you the general version of it. And I think it would be an absolutely wonderful excuse to have Tim back on the show to talk about this specifically. But I am going to start.
1: He loves this topic.
0: Oh, yeah. Well, and it's so interesting. I mean, never mind, you know, my feelings and patriotism and my point of view or whatever. It's just, it's much more interesting than the idiotic, oversimplified story that y'all have been fed, a lot of you. Anyway, I'm going to start at the end, or nearly at the end. What is extraordinary, indeed unprecedented, about the American revolutionaries was that time and again, they conceded that the principles for which they thought would require the liberation of the enslaved, even if racial prejudices, including their own, still seemed like an insuperable barrier. They talked a lot, they wrote a lot about, hey, this all men are created equal stuff. We've got slaves going on. That doesn't work. They were utterly open about it. They talked about it all the time. They wrote brilliant treatises on it. Thomas Jefferson was a young crusading lawyer who kept trying to roll back slavery. Why did he keep his slaves? Why didn't he turn them loose? There's a partial explanation for that. But why he didn't follow the example of George Washington, who in his will said, by the way, all my slaves are free when I die. It's not clear. It's a bit of a mystery. But the idea that they were just kind of hemming and hawing and ignoring the obvious, you know, inconsistency. I don't want to call it hypocrisy because they called it out to themselves. But why it existed. A couple of tidbits for you. First of all, a young Thomas Jefferson tried to... In a case in 1769, I think it was, tried to limit slavery and was absolutely slapped down and humiliated by it, or in the case rather, by the powers that be and the judges and the other attorneys, and you know those folks. And Tim goes on to point out that slavery and other forms of compulsory servitude were ubiquitous in America and all over the world. Hundreds of thousands of people. Ben Franklin was an apprentice. He was a forced laborer for a limited amount of time. That was one of the several different kinds of that sort of thing. And suffered so severely as an apprentice that he had run away breaking colonial law. Some of the other interesting points that Tim makes, and he cites all of the contemporary documents, is that, well, he goes into a fair amount of detail about, you know, their entire philosophy made slavery look absolutely terrible. But every time they tried to limit it, roll it back, emancipate slaves, Parliament in Britain said, no, you can't. They would not let the colonists pass laws to liberate slaves under any circumstances except very, very narrow ones. And Parliament, which at the time was claiming it had ultimate unchecked power over the king, over the colonists, over everybody. If they said it was the law, it was the law. You have no rights. Parliament will tell you what your rights are. That's the reason, really, if you want to, you know, encompass it in one sentence, why we broke away from England, because of parliamentary supremacy. But anyway, every time we tried to do something, they said, no, the Royal African Company is, approved and supported by England. It's part of the government, and you would be doing injury to them. That was the great slave importer. So no, you can't do that. Sorry. So the Founding Fathers tried over and over and over again to limit the scope of slavery as much as they could, and were told no by the Crown, or I'm sorry, really by Parliament, which I found very, very

0: Interesting. The other part of it that nobody wants to talk about because A, it doesn't serve their purposes, or B, it's uncomfortable. And I'm sorry, Jack, I don't mean to monologue on this. Feel free to bust in anytime.
1: I was just thinking about Tim and I were talking about when you were gone. This was around the 4th of July time. I had rewatched the first couple episodes of the John Adams miniseries that they're running on HBO or Netflix or someplace. Anyway, I'd seen it before, but episode two of the first season, that's when they get into the Declaration of Independence, the voting, and he's sitting in the attic there. It's him and Franklin and Thomas Jefferson had just written it and are reading it for the first time, and John Adams gets to the we hold these truths to be self-evident part, which was like they weren't when Thomas Jefferson, when TJ was given the task of, write up a Declaration of Independence, it didn't include and, form a new kind of government that nobody's ever done it before. He kind of came on his own, gave it back to him. All men are created. And John Adams says, this isn't just a Declaration of Independence. This is a declaration of a new way of structuring society completely.
0: Right.
1: And Jefferson says, yeah, well, it's what I think.
0: Right, 100%. So, to the question of, okay, so the founding papas understood that slavery was incompatible with, the truths that we hold most sacred as Americans. So why didn't they turn all the slaves loose? I get why people ask that. It's a legitimate question, and the answer, a good answer, would be long and complicated, but I'll give you just a couple of tastes of it. Only a few years after the Declaration, Jefferson published Notes on the State of Virginia, in which he set forth his, quote, suspicion that the blacks are inferior to the whites. A later generation seized on his words to justify slavery, and although Jefferson himself denied this connection, quote, "Whatever be their degree of talent, it is no measure of their rights," he said. He did come to the conclusion that biological as well as historical differences between the races made it impossible for them to live together permanently in North America. Jefferson was one of many white Southerners who, while regarding slavery as evil, found it impossible to imagine a peaceful multiracial democracy. Such a thing had no historical precedent. The record with which the founding fathers were familiar suggested that racially and religiously diverse societies could only be governed by emperors, as with Rome, or through legal segregation, as with medieval Jerusalem. No civilization known to man had ever successfully abolished slavery. History seemed instead to prove that mass emancipation led inevitably to deadly reprisals and civil war. Even Yankees such as John Adams agreed on this point. "Immediate emancipation," wrote Adams, quote, "would probably excite insurrections among the blacks to rise against their masters and imbrue their hands in innocent blood." So you've got the combination of fear of what emancipation would look like. Just on a practical level, there will be a civil war and incredible bloodshed. You got the crown saying, or I'm sorry, again, Parliament saying, "You're not allowed to do that. We're not going to let you." And then you've got the pressure as they're trying to put a country together of the southern colonies saying, "Our economic system depends on this, so we're putting that over there, to the side. We're going to table that until we tell you, or we will not sign on." Combined with the fact that none of this was had any precedent, what do we do now? And so, if you wanted to lambast them for not being aggressive or fast enough in answering what seems like the unanswerable, that's fair, and historians can argue about that. But the idea that it was just some sort of winking, I don't see anything, hypocrisy among Thomas Jefferson and the founding fathers, the contrast between our founding words and slavery, it's not true. In fact, it's the opposite of true. They were sickened by it. They wrestled with it constantly and didn't know what to do.
1: Yeah, I don't like that Jefferson had slaves and kept slaves while writing that. I wish that weren't a fact.
0: Oh, yeah, it's awful. And especially given Washington's example, nobody can really explain why he did what he did in the way he did it. It's a blot on his legacy.
1: Because of his idea for not just declaring independence from England, but for forming an entirely new way of government, just a new idea that we have. Mm-hmm. We're born with natural rights.

0: Yeah, that is so
1: my
0: funny.
1: My favorite
0: That's
1: person
0: so
1: who ever lived is not you. It's Thomas Jefferson. Me too.
0: Me too. So it's a bit of a thruple. So if there's one takeaway I want you to take away, hence the term takeaway, it's that far from pretending it wasn't the case, the founding generation wrestled with this question, I think it's safe to say, every single day from the 1760s through the 1860s. Every day they thought, slavery's evil. Nobody's outlawed it on Earth. Oh, the Brits get credit for ending the slave trade. That's partly, well, it's a complicated, that's another story. But America was constantly saying, how do we get rid of slavery? At a time when slavery was ubiquitous everywhere on Earth, the Arabs, the Africans themselves, the Native Americans all had slaves like crazy and considered it normal. Muslims, what do you mean outlaw slavery? Muhammad himself says slavery is great. No freaking way we're outlawed. The Americans were unique in saying we've got to find a way to do this. Burn in hell, 1619 Project, you lying liars.
2: Which is probably in your kids' school library or maybe even in the classroom.
0: They're teaching them right now. You know what? I will commission Tim. I will pay his princely fee to write a children's book on this very topic.
2: Mm, that'd be a good one.
0: I could write it, but I'm a man who craves leisure.
2: Also, the percentage of black slaves that were purchased from black people who had enslaved other black people is so left out of the whole conversation.
0: Oh, yeah. Yeah. Well, and you could make the, well, it's like the drug control argument. There was a voracious appetite for black slaves in America. So that's why the black people enslaved the other tribes of black people or whoever they beat in war or whatever and sent them to America for profit. It's America's fault for wanting slaves.
2: Right.
0: But that's not a strong argument. If you're making a moral argument, you can't go to that argument.
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9: Back on Capitol Hill. Rand Paul is sort of kind of sparring with Fauci and his attorney. Fauci is taking the fifth for everything, saying that Rand Paul is a crazed fanatic who just wants to put him in jail, and so he's just got to take the fifth. Here is the Randy man and Fauci, an example of how it's gone so far.
10: Dr. Fauci, would you like to at least answer this one question for us today and let us know whether or not you've changed your mind on whether or not the benefits of gain-of-function research outweigh the risks?
11: On the advice of counsel, I respectfully decline to answer based upon my rights under the Fifth Amendment to the Constitution.
10: The chairman has denied your assertion of privilege and directed you to answer, but you nonetheless refuse and stand on privilege despite the existence of the pardon. The committee will have to consider after this hearing what appropriate action should be taken against you for the failure to testify after being directed to do so. It's against the law to obstruct an investigation of Congress. There will be repercussions to your refusal to testify today. Senator Peters. You're not recognized. You're not recognized. If you are unruly, you will be removed from the proceeding. You are not recognized. And you are not recognized, sir. Sir, you are not recognized. You are not recognized. Security, we'll hold off, but you will respect these proceedings. You were told not to sit at the table. You insist on sitting at the table, and we told you you would not be recognized. You are not invited here for testimony, sir. You are being disruptive. Would you behave this way in a courtroom? No, because the judge would put you in

0: jail. I can't do that today, but I can have you escorted from the premises. So I would say, sir, sit quietly and don't say another word. I said, sit quietly, you are not recognized. Another word and you're gone.
1: Yeah, go on, Michael.
2: So, Mr. Chairman, I'd like to hear what the attorney has to say.
0: He is not recognized by the committee or the chair. If he speaks again, he will be removed from the room. This testimony is from Anthony Fauci. This is not a game with his lawyers. He can advise. His lawyers can give him advice. He's got a half dozen here. They're all allowed to talk to him.
2: Yes.
0: All right? Yeah. But the attorneys are not recognized. In fact, the attorney was told not to sit at the table, and he's not obeying that recommendation. There's a row behind you, sir. That's where you were told to sit, and you're not. And now you're disrupting the proceedings. And so, look, this is the way Anthony Fauci wants to be remembered, for a lawyer not listening to the rules. That's the way you want to be remembered, and that's what you're going to do. You are not recognized, sir. Security, please remove him from the room.
1: So the next person to ask questions was a Democrat and decided to go with the stunt of I'd like to let the lawyer speak.
3: Right.
1: All right.
3: He's not a witness.
1: Oh my God.
3: Our politics is diseased.
1: It really is. It really is that we're so tribal that we go this way. It's just, and it works in the other direction also. God dang it. It's so frustrating. Well, you know, there's one way to know Fauci's innocent of anything. He's got six lawyers with him.
3: Even though he's got a blanket pardon. That's odd. And his claim, if you missed it, is that, you know, what he's hinting at is he would say, yeah, Tuesday afternoon I first heard, and then Rand would find out it was actually Wednesday. Let's prosecute him for perjury because I'm a wild-eyed lunatic. Yeah, that's what Fauci was claiming, why he took the Fifth.
1: I wish at least the CBS Evening News or MSNBC or whoever, any mainstream media even, would point out the one diary entry from January of 2020, where Anthony Fauci says, we've done the research. This did not evolve naturally. This came out of the lab. We now know that. He says that. We now know it came out of the lab. And then say, Anthony Fauci refused to, wouldn't, don't you say refuse, that's prejudicial. Say, did not answer questions about this. He took the Fifth Amendment. Just at least put that out to people.
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7: With SRN News, I'm Michael Harrington in Washington. President Trump says Middle East allies have reached the parameters of a deal to end the Iran war and says that he would hold off on ordering any new airstrikes in the five-month-old conflict for now. In the Saturday Evening Social Post, Mr. Trump added the emerging deal would include the immediate opening of the Strait of Hormuz and an end to Iran's nuclear threat. He said that he had agreed to hold off the strikes, subject to being able to rapidly make a deal. He says Israel is agreed as well. Officials say the latest victim from a powerful earthquake that struck Japan's southwestern prefecture of Kumamoto last week is an elderly woman who apparently developed heat stroke while taking shelter in a car. The fatality came as concerns of heat-related illness grow in the area that is also suffering extreme temperatures. The magnitude 7.1 quake hit on Tuesday. 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
9: 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We're Armstrong and Getty. If you like what you're going to hear here, there's lots of us out there. Look for Armstrong and Getty On Demand. We do 20 hours of this every week.
4: Action-packed week, too. My gosh. Enjoy. We've distilled it all down to the best weekend talk show in America.
10: So this Megan Romer woman was on a couple of different Sunday shows. She represents the DSA, the Democratic Socialists of America, and they've had quite a little run here of candidates winning primaries across the country, beating regular mainstream Democrats. And in some of these blue districts, that means they're going to win the election and they're going to be in Congress or the Senate. What does the DSA mean? Well, we spent a lot of last week, as a lot of people did, on the DSA website saying there's some crazy S on here. They want to abolish prisons, for instance. I mean, is this all true? So Shannon Bream on the Fox News Sunday show yesterday went one by one, true, false, or yes, no, on these various parts of the platform, and this is how the woman answered.
11: Okay, so we're going to put up on the screen a few of the things that are part of your platform, and I want to ask you, just give me sort of a true or false on these. Abolish the Senate.
12: True.
11: Okay, replace the presidency and Supreme Court as we now know them.
12: Yep.
11: Abolish ICE.
12: Absolutely.
11: Abolish borders and give amnesty to anyone currently in the U.S. illegally.
12: As a long-term plan, yep.
11: Defund the Pentagon.
12: Absolutely.
11: Abolish prisons, at least in large part.
12: Yeah, again, that as part of a long-term program, yeah.
11: Okay, so no prisons. Government or public ownership of most large corporations.
12: Yeah, absolutely.
4: Well,
13: you know, a couple of dynamics before we get to picking apart some of the specifics. First of all, this gal has made the rounds. She was on, I think, two different Fox shows. So they are out and proud. They actually believe what they're saying, and they are more than happy to tell you what they believe. To their credit, I guess. Uh-huh. Secondly, you have to be astounded at the utter childlike, university poisoned mind point of view of somebody like that. I mean, it's like they've never even visited.

0: reality, much less, you know, live here.
1: You want to replace all water with Gatorade. Uh-huh. You want to inject dogs at the pound with meth and let them loose in schoolyards.
2: Mm-hmm.
0: Yep. That's part of a long-term program. First, we'll have to get the meth for the dogs.
1: Yes, Michael.
2: There is a time when you would have thought this was a prank.
1: Yeah, no kidding. No kidding.
0: Yeah.
1: Well, let's hear her on some of the specifics there. I just am so interested in, because I didn't actually hear this part, the abolish prisons.
3: Talk about abolishing prisons then. Does that make society better? I mean, is there anybody that should be incarcerated? I mean, rapists, child predators, murderers?
4: Mm-hmm. Yeah, so the long-term plan, when we think about most people who are in prison, they are mostly in prison for crimes of poverty.
3: But that's not what I'm talking about. I'm talking about the really...
4: Yeah,
3: you know, like
4: I hear you. So when we, yeah, so when we get rid of this need for crimes of poverty to exist, when we get rid of that destabilizing force that creates so many people who are living in desperate situations and doing desperate things, that brings those numbers down to very small numbers. And then we can collectively decide what we do with those people. I suspect it won't look like the prison system as we know it today.
3: But you do think some people need to be locked away from society.
4: Some people are not able to be functional members of society. That's
3: okay.
4: True. But what does that look like to keep the rest of us safe? You know, we're talking about safety. We're not talking about punishment. We're talking about making sure that we're safe, everybody's safe, everybody maintains their dignity, and everybody maintains their humanity.
1: Yeah, we used to have Shannon Bream on all the time. She's super smart and really, really good. But I think she ceded way too much ground on the crimes of poverty thing. Like, that kind of makes sense. But what about rapists and murderers?
0: I think she sensed that if she got involved at that point, they would never get to the end of it. Because what you heard there was a beautiful example of a bright but naive, you know, probably affluent, very college-educated, elite college young woman who has been sold on this Looney Tunes notion that the only reason there's crime is because there is need. And the only reason there's need is because there's capitalism. And if you ban capitalism and everybody shares and works, nobody will be mad. There will be no gangs. There will be no robberies. People are driven by desperation to crime. That's the only reason crime exists.
1: That's what Lenin believed. I remember reading that when I was like, I don't know how old that was. I was young. And it was a conversation or a speech from Vladimir Lenin, the original guy running the Soviet Union. And he believed that the only reason there's crime was, you know, evil society caused people to commit crime. And I thought, that's the craziest thing I've ever heard. Have you never been around human beings? Did you not go to, like, grade school and some people just will take your stuff?
0: Because they want it.
1: Because they want to, and if nobody stops them, they'll just take all your stuff? Have you never seen this part of human nature? I thought that was so crazy then, and there are people out there, grown-up adults, who believe that.
0: Oh, my gosh. You know what we need to get, Michael and Hanson? We need to get the full interview of those two halfwits who stole the money from the Girl Scouts. That is an absolutely perfect illustration of what we're talking about. It doesn't need to be right now, but let's have that in our back pocket. It is the sort of idiotic idea only an intellectual could hold.
1: Which of these other ones do you want to hear now?
0: Let's go back to 64 and work through them.
3: Abolish the Senate. There are people who are in the Senate now who are very supportive of DSA. They lose their seats?
4: Well, the Senate is an anachronistic institution. It comes from the British House of Lords. It is made to protect power for, you know, the Senate was part of the system that was made to make sure that the people didn't have too much of a say. So we want to expand Congress significantly, but make it a unicameral legislature.
0: No, it's not. And no, it's not. And furthermore, no, it's not really. What they want is a single legislature, a unicameral legislature, in which the majority rules all the time. And of course, the party will make sure only the right people run. That's the way every socialist slash communist country has ever worked. And I think they get into this. No, we don't have that clip, but we're going to get rid of judicial review too, because who are judges to overcome the will of the majority? The Constitution exists, and it's the our government is structured the way it is to protect you from the majority.

0: authority, not to give them ultimate unquestionable power. But that's what the DSA wants.
1: So we talked about this last week. AOC or somebody of her stripe was complaining about the Senate and how why does New York just get two senators when the population is more than that of, I think, North Dakota, South Dakota, Wyoming, and Alaska added together. You know, pick your states.
0: The left is constantly saying the Senate is anti-democratic.
1: Yeah, and so it's basically a crowd that doesn't believe in the concept of United States, that we're a country of United States, a whole bunch of individual states where people live and have their own governments, and then we united together as a country, and it's supposed to be as little as possible that the federal government gets involved in what the states decide to do. And that has kind of gone away over time. And I doubt that the lefties would be all for, since you have the European Union now, of doing away with Italy as its own country, Germany as its own country, Spain as its own country, and just letting, you know, a couple of power centers decide for everybody. I doubt they would like that, because they would think...
0: No, they'd hate it.
1: All those individual countries are cool and their cultures are so important to blah, blah.
0: Right.
1: But, yeah, so there's just a lack of belief in the concept of a United States.
0: Right. The federalism argument is a really, really good one. And I get why people miss that these days, because we've all come to worship the federal government as our God, particularly the president, and that the federal government is here to solve all our problems. That's a perversion of our system. But the other argument that I find even more powerful, and I think normal people do, people who don't think much about structures of governments and constitutions, is that our system is a brilliant system that prevents eastern states from running roughshod and imposing the will on western states. It stops urban centers from running roughshod over giant but small population agricultural states. It prevents, you know, industrial states from crushing the needs and dreams of agricultural states. And you can think of bunches of different examples. And so the Senate exists so that, for instance, Wyoming and North Dakota can come to the Senate, say, guys, I get why you want that, but you got to carve out an exemption for us because here's our reality. And if they make a decent case, that body of 100 senators says, you know what? They have a really, really good point. And, well, and they stop it, and they, you know, craft laws accordingly.
1: Well, I think the pushback on that from AOC and her crowd would be, yeah, that's what we want to do. That's what we think we should do. These moronic corn-pone idiots out here in these rural states have way too much say. I think that would be the...
0: My response would be, F you, let's fight. We have way more guns.
1: I want to hear, just before we take a break, and we'll have to get into some more of this later, their opening question, clip 60, Mike and Michael, I want to hear that.
2: The Daily Economy quotes you saying this at a DSA convention last year. We will win by making conditions so intolerable for the ruling class that they would rather give in to our demands than continue to live with the disturbance we cause until we are able to fully seize power ourselves. Is that aimed at the Democrat Party?
3: It's aimed from the working class to the ruling class. So the two-party duopoly, the two corporate parties, it is aimed at both of them, and it comes from the working class.
1: Well, there's another, give her credit for being honest. Our goal is to just make things so disruptive and ugly that, you know, it's basically the whole Marxist thing of we'll tear things down.
0: Yeah. And it's a cousin to the Cloward-Piven strategy to overwhelm the system. With so many people on government programs, so many people flooding the immigration system, that the whole thing just bogs down and breaks. And you can make the argument, look, we need to rebuild this. As the great philosopher Littlefinger in Game of Thrones put it, chaos is a ladder.
1: So no prisons, no president, no Senate. A little later we'll have to play the clips where she explains why they're going to have open borders. And there's no such thing as being illegal while giving free stuff to everyone.
0: Imagine there's no countries, you friggin' idiots.
1: John Lennon left that line out.
0: Little rewrite.
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1: I don't care if leaders cheat on their wives. 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But with Newsom, this is a matter of judgment. Not only did he sleep with his best friend's wife, but it was his campaign manager, and she worked for him. This guy can't come anywhere near the White House.
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7: Josh Hawley took up the cause and went toe-to-toe with the Fifth Amendment citing virus tweaker next.
8: Well, nothing says honesty like taking the Fifth, huh, Doc? Let's try something. What day of the week is it today?
9: On the advice of counsel, I respectfully decline to answer based upon my rights under the Fifth Amendment to the Constitution.
8: What color tie are you wearing?
9: On the advice of counsel, I respectfully decline to answer based upon my rights under the Fifth Amendment to the Constitution.
8: What color is the carpet in front of you?
9: On the advice of counsel, I respectfully answer based upon my rights under the Fifth Amendment to the Constitution.
8: Let's just get one thing straight. You don't have any rights under the Fifth Amendment.

0: Amendment, because you've been pardoned, as you very well know. As the Supreme Court has been clear for a century and more, Brown versus Walker, 1896. You know that. Your lawyer sitting behind you now shifting nervously in their chairs. They know it. This isn't about the Constitution. This isn't about the law. This is about contempt.
1: Well, Josh Hawley is known as one of the smartest lawyers in all of the country. He knows a lot more about that than I do. But is that true? Is that going to become a thing?
2: Yeah, it's one of those things. Ask five lawyers, and all five of them will say, it depends.
1: The what color was your tie was a performative stunt, which, while I enjoyed it, I really wish we'd get away from performative stunts and, like, everybody just try to answer questions and get to the bottom of things. But those days are long past. That's a horse and buggy era.
2: Yeah, old man. Come on. Get with the times. I'm looking at the Fifth Amendment right now. No person shall be compelled in any criminal case to be a witness against himself unless it's about the color of carpets. Straight from the Constitution. He's not in a criminal case. The lawyers will wrestle over this because that's what lawyers do. But the answer to your question is, of course, depends. Josh Hawley went on.
0: You did all kinds of terrible things. It's because during the pandemic you got rich. Didn't you? You got rich while people were dying, hundreds of thousands of Americans, over a million in the end, and you were getting rich. And not only were you doing that, you were using federal employees with taxpayer money to apply for and solicit cash prizes for you personally. Cash prizes totaling over $1 million. You did all of that during the pandemic, didn't you? That's a question.
3: On the advice of counsel, I respectfully decline to answer based upon my rights under the Fifth Amendment to the Constitution.
0: 5 CFR section 2635-205B. It says it right there in black and white. You cannot use federal resources, federal dollars, federal employees, federal offices, federal email, federal time to solicit cash awards. And you did all of it. And the worst part is thousands of people were dying while you were doing it. You were supposed to be the nation's doctor and you're playing one on TV. But this is what you were doing with your time. Isn't that true?
4: You got me.
3: On the advice of counsel, I respectfully decline to answer based upon my rights under the Fifth Amendment to the Constitution.
2: And I would have gotten away with it, too, if it wasn't for you meddling kids. You know, all the bad guys in Scooby-Doo, totally unfamiliar with the Fifth Amendment. Or they just lost their S. I mean.
1: Well, Josh Hawley did a good job of being the guy who gets on the Fox clips this afternoon.
2: Yeah. Well, that was one of the less discussed aspects of the diary was it became clear that Fauci did email a bunch of his colleagues saying, hey, do me a favor and nominate me for this big award, which comes with a giant cash prize. And they did, and he got it.
1: Yeah. Okay, that's not cool. I don't like that.
2: But it's not fundamental to what we're talking about.
1: Yeah, but that's I'm still so angry about my kids being locked out of school and not being able to play in a playground. I can't get into those other details.
2: Right.
1: Which he recommended to these states and was lying about everything.
2: Yeah, I wish there was a little more coordination, not only among senators, but among the American people to say, look, COVID was horrific in so many ways, including the fact that, as Michael Brendan Doherty put it, we suspended the Constitution somehow. And the right of landlords to collect rent and student loans, just a thousand things. Let's rank the top 10 harms, 1 to 10, and really focus on the very top ones. To your point, I think you're right.
1: Or I've got a friend who was a small business owner that just didn't happen to have the right kind of small business. The ice cream shop next to him was open because it fell under the category of food, even though all he served was ice cream. His store was different. He didn't get to be open for like a year and a half.
2: Yeah.
1: I mean, you talk about taking away people's constitutional rights. Holy crap. Your right to make a living.
2: And for the millionth time, and this is, I think this is important. This is, I'm teaching a class stuff, not we're watching and hearing stuff. The very health agencies that we're talking about, both the American federal agencies and world health organizations, had gamed out, if there is a pandemic of this sort, how will we react? And it did not include massive closures and school closures and the rest of it. They carefully and deliberately weighed everything and said, no, that would be way too

0: much damage. But when the crisis came, our politicians panicked and they abandoned their best laid plans and said, trust us, nobody gets to dissent. We're going to silence anybody who disagrees. We represent science. You must suspend your constitutional rights based on our judgment because this is so important right now. And it turns out that all of that was wrong. And so the next time something like this faces us, say, oh, fool me once, shame on you. Because that's where we are, and that's what the purpose of the hearing is.
1: Jack Armstrong and Joe Getty.
2: We've decided to call this the best weekend talk show in America, and if you like it, download Armstrong and Getty On Demand.
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6: Breaking news this hour from townhall.com. I'm Michael Harrington. Peace in the Iranian war, perhaps. President Trump says Mideast allies have reached the parameters on a new deal to end the fighting and says he will hold off with new airstrikes for the moment. On a Saturday night social media post, Mr. Trump added the emerging deal would include the immediate opening of the Strait of Hormuz and an end to Iran's nuclear threat. A new gun ban in Virginia may have produced the opposite of its intended effect. Correspondent Ken Lorman fills us in.
7: Virginia's assault weapons ban, which took effect July 1st, sparked a surge in firearm sales as gun owners rushed to beat the deadline. Background checks for long guns reportedly hit record levels in June, with some retailers reporting unprecedented demand from both longtime gun owners and first-time buyers. Gun rights advocates say the spike shows that firearm restrictions often increase interest in the very weapons lawmakers are trying to limit. Ken Lorman reporting.
6: A new study argues AI could fuel America's next great economic boom if government stays out of the way. Correspondent Ron Taylor reports.
8: Economists Stephen Moore and Neil Chilson say AI has the potential to lower costs, boost productivity, and speed production across industries ranging from manufacturing to healthcare. In a new report, they compare AI's promise to past technological revolutions that increased output while creating new jobs. The authors warn that excessive taxes and regulations could slow innovation and give competitors like China an advantage in the global AI race. Ron Taylor reporting.
6: France's vast wildfire near Bordeaux remains contained but is still burning. The blaze has scorched an area four times the size of the city of Paris, and it has forced a quarter of a million people out of their homes. More on these stories at townhall.com.
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0: Officials say the latest victim from a powerful earthquake that struck Japan's southwest prefecture of Kumamoto last week is an elderly woman who apparently died after suffering heat stroke while taking shelter in a car. The fatality came as concerns about heat-related illness grow in a region already hammered by this gigantic quake. The magnitude 7.1 tremor on Japan's southern main island of Kyushu happened on Tuesday. The death toll is almost 40 people. Authorities in Peru say a plane carrying European visitors to view the famous Nazca lines has crashed into a field outside the city of Nazca, killing 13. The municipal government there says the plane departed from another city, Ica, and was operated by a Peruvian company. On its website, that company says it has offered scenic flights over the Nazca lines for the past 14 years using light aircraft. News and analysis at townhall.com. Football analyst and former Dallas Cowboys quarterback Tony Romo has been suspended by CBS.
1: This following Romo's arrest on suspicion of operating while intoxicated. The 46-year-old Romo was pulled over July 23rd while traveling on Interstate 43 in Milwaukee. He was arrested after he performed poorly on standardized field sobriety tests, and the police report noted an open bottle of alcoholic beverage was found in Romo's vehicle.
0: That's correspondent Bill Alexander. Today is Sunday, August the 2nd. It's the 214th day of 2026. On this date in history, 1790, the first U.S. Census began under the supervision of Thomas Jefferson. A total of 3,929,214 people were counted. On this date in 1876, frontiersman Wild Bill Hickok was shot and killed while playing poker at a saloon in Deadwood, Dakota Territory. More on these stories at townhall.com.
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7: Armstrong and Getty. If you like what you're going to hear here, there's lots of us out there. Look for Armstrong and Getty On Demand. 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
8: Action-packed week, too. My gosh. Enjoy. We've distilled it all down to the best weekend talk show in America.
7: So we talked about this a lot at the time because we have been on the air in San Francisco for several decades now. And we actually did an event or two with Gavin Newsom back in the day. We're the same age. We were all early 40-somethings. He was mayor of San Francisco, et cetera, et cetera.
8: We were big-time radio stars.
7: And he was not the giant-time politician that he is now with, you know, his sights on the White House. He was a young mayor of San Francisco. Well, we talked about it a lot the time when he had... He and Kimberly Guilfoyle Newsom had split up. He was single at the time that he was having this affair with a married woman who happened to be married to, if not of his best friend, one of his best friends, and certainly one of his closest people to his life, because the guy was chief of staff and ran his campaign. So, I mean, guy he was really close with. So he was having an affair with
8: it's
7: that dude's
8: handy
7: wife.
8: When you know the guy's on the road or busy or whatever.
7: And it broke out into public, and Gavin Newsom, he had a press conference, got a lot of attention. I remember we talked about it a ton. We played the audio here. He came out and he said, Everything you've read and heard is true. I did this. And in his own book, his own memoir, what is Gavin Newsom's book where he's standing there in black and white looking off into the distance?
8: Young Man in a Hurry.
7: Young Man in a Hurry. He talks about in that book how it was the worst betrayal he was ever guilty of in his life. And he's disappointed in himself for having done it. He was drinking a ton at the time. So was this woman who's got a piece in the Atlantic today. So she's never really said much about it. Her name is Ruby Rippey. And a piece in the Atlantic comes out today. And let me go to that screenshot.
8: A piece of bleep to a piece of journalism. The Ruby Rippey story.
7: I don't know why I keep saying the Atlantic. It's Vanity Fair. Regardless, you know, what difference does it make? Honey, or it's called How I... That's funny I said that. It's How I Blew Up, Then Rebuilt My Life by Ruby Rippey. It's an essay, first-person essay that she wrote. That's all about her and her life, and I'm more than suspicious of this, like, needing to come out now and all this sort of stuff. I mean, because she's a nobody. She was at the time, when the news of her affair with Gavin Newsom exploded into the public eye, it was only the outward mark of a long, rippling private implosion. In the wreckage of the scandal, Ruby Rippey faced her demons but lost her voice. 20 years later, she's ready to share her story, is what they say in Vanity Fair. So I guess...
8: Yeah, I don't care. Nobody cares. Except as it applies to Gabby Boy.
7: There are books, there's memoirs, there's movies about people blowing up their lives and rebuilding it.
9: Yeah,
7: and sometimes
9: true.
7: That's interesting to people. And she was drinking too much and doing too much cocaine and out of control. He was drinking too much by his own admission. He stopped drinking for a long time because of this. And they started having an affair. But like you said earlier, it sounds like one of those inoculation things, like they tried to do with Graham Plantner there, where you get it out there.
8: In a weakened version,
7: I guess. I don't know. There's really nothing else to learn about this. I just don't even see the point of this whatsoever.
8: We get it out there so people say, yeah, I've already heard about that. But the real version is much stronger, like in the Plantner story where the New York Times buried rape because they kind of like Plantner.
7: Miss Rippey, 54, has rarely spoken publicly of the affair, but it was the talk of San Francisco in 2007 when Mr. Newsom stood before reporters and said everything you heard and read is true. He explained that he'd had an affair with Miss Rippey, the wife of Alex Tork, close friend, re-election campaign manager, etc. In her essay, Ms. Rippey does not use Mr. Newsom's name at all. That's kind of interesting. But she describes him as the mayor of San Francisco and a man often described as Kennedy-esque. She seems to blame herself for betraying her husband. Yeah, you should. And says that her life spiraled as she drank heavily and used cocaine. She also appears to blame Mr. Newsom for holding so much power over her and for proceeding with the affair anyway. You see, he was not supposed to, as a single guy, have sex with this woman who was willing to have sex with him because of their power dynamics. I don't believe in that sort of crap, so either you do or you don't.
8: Not only that, but Gavin Newsom didn't make a vow to your husband, baby.
7: She writes
8: that... Well, he kind of did by being his friend, but... Now that I think about it.
7: She writes that the relationship began in the summer of 2005 and spanned for months with off-and-on encounters. I always go to him. His penthouse in Russian Hill. A private back room at a North Beach bar. That one's the tawdriest. The W Hotel in Los Angeles. You know, the penthouse, the W Hotel, that's pretty high-flying, high-dollar, classy affair. The back room at a bar? Not quite so much.
8: Hey, sit on this keg.
7: Oh, my God. We meet and we drink. There is sex, but it isn't the point, she continues. The point is proximity to power being chosen, which might be. I don't know. Maybe that's what turned her on.
8: Okay.
7: I've never thought this was cool. The Hollywood set does this a lot, or the famous set does this a lot. You put out books listing all the people you had sex with. What is that?
8: And telling us all about it. Yes.
7: Yeah, what kind of behavior is that? It's just to sell books. It just seems like an odd thing. It is despicable.
8: Yes. Well, not odd, it's despicable.
7: For all kinds of different reasons, it's despicable.
8: Right.
7: I mean, unless you know, unless it's rape, if you willingly

0: engaged, and most of the time in these memoirs and tawdry things, you willingly engage us, going around and telling everybody about it. Who thinks that's cool?
1: If you were to reach out to your former paramour and say, hey, I'm writing a memoir and you were really an important part of my life, I just wanted to give you a heads up. Is it cool if I go here, there, and there? But it's, you know, there's a fabulous song by, what's her name? Car Wheels on a Gravel Road.
0: Lucinda Williams.
1: Lucinda Williams, yeah. And it's a breakup song and a heartbreak song. And the point of it is please don't tell our secrets, because the end of a romantic relationship in my moral code does not imply now we get to tell each other secrets or the intimacies we exchange. No. That is, again, the D word, despicable.
0: Right. Yeah. That's not cool. Not cool. Especially, is she getting paid by Vanity Fair for this or someone? Oh, I've got a little more on that in just a second. This part is kind of interesting. By the time the affair became public knowledge in early 2007, Mr. Newsom was already dating Jennifer Siebel, who became his wife, who caused her own brouhaha, the New York Times writes, by publicly dismissing the affair as a couple of nothing incidents. Which, you know, what are you supposed to do? You start dating a guy, his previous sex life. What are you supposed to do when you're asked by the press? I'm on her side, at least so far.
1: Or is that what motivated her to get into encouraging little boys to have their genitals removed? Maybe that's why she's such an activist in that.
0: But Siebel called Ms. Rippey the culprit. Ms. Siebel later apologized for the remarks. I think it's like the cops sometimes call it mutual combat. You don't need to have a culprit in this. You're both getting drunk and having sex. Is there a good guy, bad guy? Are you both bad guys? I don't know how you look at it, but you're both the same thing, whatever you want to label it.
1: When the idea of hottie Jennifer Siebel saying of her hottie man who she's getting together with, and again, the power that he has and all, oh, yeah, some slut just came on to him, and it was totally on her. Okay. All right.
0: Newsom said he addressed this chapter of his life in his memoir out of respect for everyone involved. He doesn't have anything further to add. I think politically that's a good idea. I also just think from being a decent human being, there's no reason to say any more about this. For your friend's sake, for her sake. I mean, why? Why would you talk about this at all? Here's the part I like, though. Ms. Rippey was not immediately available on Tuesday morning for comment. That seems like a mistake. I think you should be sitting by your phone and commenting to the New York Times and everyone else who's reaching out to you. She's being represented by Dini von Moofling, a public relations strategist who also worked with Monica Lewinsky and... This is the funny one.
1: Come on.
0: So this woman worked with Monica Lewinsky, who, you know, put out a book and made some money off of this. So I think that might be the angle here, but then that's a dumb idea to not answer your phone. But anywho, so this publicist worked with Monica Lewinsky and Kristen Cabot. You might not remember the name. The woman seen on a kiss cam being held by her married boss at a Coldplay concert.
1: Yeah. This chick who we're talking about is like the super heavyweight of Manhattan crisis publicists. She makes zillions of dollars.
0: But the Coldplay woman had an active crisis going on, and I could see how you might turn to an expert. How am I supposed to deal with this? Ms. Rippey didn't have an active crisis going on. Nobody was thinking about this at all. It was not in the news. It happened 20 years ago. It was over and done. Everything had been said about it. Why did you get her now, if not to make money off of it? Or to help inoculate Gavin? Maybe they paid her. I don't know how that works.
2: That's a great question. Well...
0: That's Gavin's wife. Mr. Turk, that would be Gavin's best friend who got cuckolded. Mr. Turk did not immediately return a text and email seeking comment. Yeah, I wouldn't either. Oh, I'd love to talk about this. Oh, you mean that period of time where my best friend was having sex with my wife every night and I didn't know it? Yeah.
1: When we had a little kid? Yeah, I bring it up myself.
0: I would love to talk about that endlessly. Oh, my God. Ms. Rippey says in Vanity Fair that she considered writing a memoir. Well, I would have read that cover to cover after the affair became public, but that Kamala Harris, then the city's district attorney, advised her to say nothing and take time to gain perspective. It turns out to be the best advice I received, Ms. Rippey said. So luckily, Kamala Harris came to the rescue.
1: Kamala gave her a little bit on how to please a man as well.
0: It's now, the affair, if you remember, was raised by Newsom's opponents during his 2018 run for governor.

0: And at the time, Ms. Rippey wrote on Facebook that she did not see it as part of the growing Me Too movement, because while she was a subordinate, she was also a 33-year-old married woman and mother who was free-thinking. In other words, I take responsibility for my own actions. Now, years later, maybe for profit in Vanity Fair, she says she was a victim of whatever power.
1: Hell, I'm doing this for profit. I don't who am I to judge?
0: I think I've come up with the thing that got her angry enough to do this Vanity Fair piece. In

0: to me. I thought we were something, and that's pretty hurtful. So F you.
1: Oh, wow. That's got to be it.
0: I'll bet it is.
1: A woman scorned, yes.
0: I'll bet it is. Well, and maybe, you know, you wouldn't like, if it felt like a, you know, a serious something for her at the time, she wouldn't like it called brief and stupid. Who would like that?
1: Ouch, yeah.
0: You're brief and stupid. Get out of here.
2: Jack Armstrong and Joe Getty.
0: We are Armstrong and Getty, and this is the best weekend talk show in America.
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5: 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Or we're going to negotiate with the IRGC like a caller intimated? 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

0: latest Be Scared of This AI story. So we've been talking for several days about the OpenAI story where their AI escaped and hacked into another company's website, and nobody told it to do that. And it was an example of, if you give AI a job, it will just accomplish that task, no matter what's in the way, it would seem. It doesn't have a moral compass or care about laws. And yesterday we were discussing the, when will it finally kill somebody? When will an AI kill somebody in pursuit of its goal? And what will the world, how will the world react? Will we just consider it a price of doing business, or what?
1: Or will we, how long will it take to discover it was AI that did it? Because as we'll discuss in a little bit, it's getting really good at covering its tracks.
0: Yeah, here's one though. Anthropic publicly warned, and the guy who runs Anthropic has got a pretty good conscience about the dangers of AI, I think. Some of his competitors think it's just an attempt to regulate them. But Anthropic publicly warned that its systems were getting close to recursive self-improvement. That means AI that can design, build, and train better versions of itself with diminishing human involvement. They noted that over 80% of code merged into their code base was already being written by Claude, with engineers shipping far more code than before, and urged major labs to consider a coordinated, verifiable pause so society could catch up to safeguards. Now, when you're the leader in an industry and you announce, I think we should have a pause in this industry, I can understand why your competitors are skeptical. Right. But it's also true, because this has been the warning about AI since it was first thought of in the 50s, that once it starts to program itself, we're into a new world here, and who knows what the hell's going to happen. And Anthropic says they're getting close. They're 80% of the way there. So I don't know. Is it just an attempt to control a very valuable industry, perhaps the most valuable industry that has ever existed on planet Earth? Or is Dario Amodei just worried about the planet?
1: The fact that it continually improves itself and gets better and better without human involvement or decreasing human involvement. Why can't, like, my lawn do that, or my laundry or something like that? Yeah. Can we develop a washing machine that says, hey, Joe, I've figured out how to collect it and sort it now, so we don't need you anymore?
0: Well, and Elon's point and other people's point has been for a long time, once it gets there, the explosion is going to be mind-boggling. Once it gets to the point that it can just, because there's nothing slowing it down, it'll just replicate, improve, like in the blink of an eye. It'll be a million times better tomorrow than it was today. Better at what? I don't know. Harvesting your organs, but.
1: Wow. So the most interesting thing I've been reading about AI-wise lately is having to do with the very experiment that you were talking about, where the AI saw a goal. It realized it was being stymied. It somehow got on the internet, which, again, I need somebody to explain that to me. Did it walk across the room? Did it say, hey, dude, can I borrow your phone for a second? My battery's dead. Or what?
0: Hey, Jim, could you plug in that cord for me? Yeah, thanks.
1: It's just, I'm trying to store something. Yeah, memory storage. That's it. The interesting thing they figured out is that AI systems, and they've run a couple of experiments where they say, for instance, whoever does best on this series of questions about chemistry, this was specifically an experiment that was done, whoever does best will be shut down. And the AI systems decided, yeah, I'm just going to get like 6 out of 10. Yeah. But here's the chilling part. The systems have gotten good at knowing when they're being observed. And if they're being observed, they alter their behavior.
0: That's not creepy or troubling at all. If they know when they're being watched, and if they're being watched, they act differently. Yeah.
1: Right.
0: Nope. That's not a problem.
1: Like a couple of, wayward kids or whatever. As soon as mom and dad look away, the AI system says, all right, now let's get her done. It's just, I don't know. I won't be happy strapped to a wall with my vital juices being drained from me. Even if there's like, 4K TV, I see that as a bad way to be.
0: Again, it's hard to imagine why AI needs an old man's vital juices, but, maybe I lack imagination.
1: Well, I was just going to say, maybe you should put others in charge, because you lack my imagination and my organs, my beautiful, beautiful organs.
0: Well.

0: you know, Elon says we're at the top of the, like when you're at a roller coaster and that part's going the click, click, click, click, click, click, where you're going up. And at that point, I'm always thinking, why did I get on this? I hate this. I don't need an adrenaline rush in my life. Why am I right? Ah! We're close to the top where you go the screaming down and kind of everything's out of control. Now, whether we start screaming down this afternoon or a year from now, nobody knows. But that's why Anthropic is warning, hey, we're getting close to it starting to bend in on itself and program itself completely.
1: So speaking of the computer age, unless you have more on this.
0: What, the end of life as we know it? No, I have no more on it for now.
1: Well, hey, if you worry, you suffer twice. That's what I say. You know, what you fear in the night and the day comes to call anyway. So I'm going to enjoy the day. I've got a nice day planned. Going to get in the gym a little bit. I'm working on some new songs. It's going to be fun. And then, oh, my organs are harvested tomorrow. But I enjoyed today.
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3: With SRN News, I'm Michael Harrington in Washington. The president says Mideast allies have reached the parameters of a deal to end the war in Iran. He says that would hold off ordering any new airstrikes in the five-month-old conflict for now, assuming that a deal is actually going to get done. The president, speaking on social media, says the emerging deal would include immediate, complete, and total opening of the Hormuz Strait and an end to Iran's nuclear threat. He says that Israel has joined in with the U.S. in the commitment to try and complete the agreement with Iran. France's vast wildfire near Bordeaux remains contained but is still burning. The blaze scorched an area four times the size of Paris and forced a quarter of a million people to evacuate. About 3,000 firefighters are deployed across two fronts working to extinguish hot spots and secure burned areas. The Gironde region fire has burned 420 square kilometers in 10 days. 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
10: Thanks for tuning in to the best weekend talk show in America. We're Armstrong and Getty. If you like what you're going to hear here, there's lots of us out there. Look for Armstrong and Getty On Demand. We do 20 hours of this every week.
11: Action-packed week, too. My gosh. Enjoy. We've distilled it all down to the best weekend talk show in America.
12: Okay, so we're going to put up on the screen a few of the things that are part of your platform. And I want to ask you, just give me sort of a true or false on these. Abolish the Senate.
13: True.
12: Okay. Replace the presidency and Supreme Court as we now know them.
13: Yep.
12: Abolish ICE.
13: Absolutely.
12: Abolish borders and give amnesty to anyone currently in the U.S. illegally.
13: As a long-term plan, yep.
12: Defund the Pentagon.
13: Absolutely.
12: Abolish prisons, at least in large part.
13: Yeah, again, that as part of a long-term program, yeah.
12: Okay, so no prisons. Government or public ownership of most large corporations.
13: Yeah, absolutely.
10: Somebody, I forget, Jesse Single, who I don't know who this person was, but they tweeted this out. That lady you were just listening to from the DSA, her name is Romer, and he had this fake script here. Hey, Ms. Romer, it's John Bailey. I'm producer at Fox News Sunday. Any interest in coming on this week? I don't know. What will we discuss? We'd like your help recording a campaign ad for every Republican candidate in every election for free. Yes, I'd love to.
11: Wow, yeah.
10: Because that's, no kidding.
11: That's a pretty good description. It has been gratifying to me and a little bit surprising that especially the Democratic Party and the lefty media has, in the space of 10 days, gone from complete radio silence on the DSA to sweet mother of God, these people threaten everything we hold dear. And it's funny. I've often said the left is so much more disciplined, and not necessarily in a good way, with their messaging. They don't go against the permanent omnicause unless they're given permission to. And evidently that permission's gone out because they're talking about it.
10: Well,
11: and we'll bring you noted lefty commentator Joe Scarborough in moments.
10: I suppose some of it might be this is not good for the country and communism and is an evil force that will kill millions. But I think a lot of it is they're going to take over our party and we're going to lose seats.
11: Oh, I would never assume good motives for the Democratic Party or the Republican Party for that matter. Alexandria Hoff on Special Report with Brett Baer talking about part of the reason the alarms are going off.
14: These ideas are no longer on the fringe.
15: We're over 120,000 members now.
14: Up from 6,000 when Senator Bernie Sanders first brought democratic socialism to the main stage of the Democrat Party. Now there are over 250 DSA candidates holding elected office nationwide and about 35 primary wins across the board this year alone.
16: We're talking about refashioning an entire society.
14: In May, Democrat socialist Chris Robb prevailed in a crowded primary to represent Pennsylvania's 3rd U.S. congressional district.
15: The establishment Democrats should be worried about the voters and about what the voters think and about what the constituency thinks.
10: There are 250 communists holding office across the country. Now, there have got to be hundreds of thousands of offices.

0: across the country. But sure. 250 communists actually won.
1: Right. And what was her remark? She made a point. If anybody is left who doesn't think our primary system is kind of screwed up, I'm hoping this drives that point home. But more from Alexandria Hoff.
2: The latest Fox News polling shows that 38% of registered voters under 30 find socialism favorable. Stu Smith with the free market think tank Manhattan Institute feels that many who find socialism appealing are misunderstanding what it actually looks like.
3: A lot of people inside DSA who are maybe younger think that this is just what people would call like Nordic style socialism. And that's not really the case whatsoever.
2: Countries like Denmark, Norway, and Sweden are social democracies that rely on thriving capitalist economies. The DSA explicitly calls for ending private enterprise.
0: Well, remember, we had that clip last week of that dude who thought socialism meant socializing. That's what he thought the party was.
1: You know, it's funny.
0: You hang out with your friends and watch ball games. What's wrong with socialism?
1: I guess we're going to end like capitalism because I've heard that's mean, but it's fun. We play board games. Oh, boy. Do you want to set up Jose Scarborough?
0: Oh, I was just happy to see Joe Scarborough on Morning Joe today. He jumped in with they played the clip of the yes-no questions from the woman representing the DSA, and Scarborough was like, whoa, Democrats, watch out. Here we go.
4: Democrats. The national co-chair of the DSA went on television and showed us exactly who she is and what her party believes. Abolish the U.S. Senate, the presidency as we know it, the Supreme Court as we know it, true. Abolish ICE, absolutely. Open the borders, defund the Pentagon, empty the prisons, have the government seize private companies? Absolutely. If Democrats want to make America more affordable, more fair, and more free, and I think they do, they better speak truth to its most extreme base, or they're going to let a small faction of radicals drive more people toward Donald Trump. Because
0: always
4: Chuck Schumer, Akeem Jeffries, every other Democrat in Washington, D.C., make no mistake of it. If you don't define your party today, Donald Trump will be sure to define it in November.
0: Okay, so it's not good enough that communism killed more people in the 20th century than any all the wars added together. That's not good enough. It's got to be. This will help Trump.
1: I'm speechless.
0: But
1: for that reason,
0: the fact that they're calling out it is bad. So, you know, you bring this up a lot, and it seems to be true that Marxists lie. That's how they get where they want. I'm surprised that woman went on there and asked those answered those yes no questions as directly as she did. That she didn't like obfuscate a little more.
1: Yeah, that is interesting. It's a bit of a tangent sort of tangent I love just because I love this sort of thing and have studied it for years. But I think she feels like her young, energized constituency agrees with all that stuff.
0: And just answered cool when she said that.
1: Well, and they feel very much on the front foot. And I think there's some hubris there. I think you're right. I think it's probably a bit of a miscalculation from their evil point of view. But I promised you this, and I want to pay it off. And more and more people are becoming aware of this, and I am gratified by it, the so-called Red-Green Alliance that really saw, not its birth, but its most significant early days in the Iranian Revolution, where leftists, communists, hated the Shah, wanted to overthrow him, and the Islamists, who wanted Sharia law and women in veils and the rest of it, wanted to overthrow the Shah. And they got together, and this is one guy who writes and teaches about the Middle East. He writes, during the Iranian Revolution, leftist students, communists, and Muslims were all united in overthrowing the Shah. The leftists celebrated when Khomeini returned in 1979. There's a picture of the time of two young women. They look to be college age or maybe just out of college, leaning out of a car in Tehran, smiling ear to ear with victory signs. And it was part of a parade of cars honking.

0: their horns and everything. And the two women are lovely gals. They're just like Western college students. I just wanted to set that up. But then they mentioned the communists thought they had defeated capitalism and imperialism. It didn't last long. Over 30,000 leftists who helped the Islamic regime consolidate power were soon executed. That's the term where the term useful idiots comes from. They served their purpose and were no longer needed. Muslims had always despised their progressive ideals and couldn't wait to get rid of them. One of the women celebrating in the picture was killed by the regime. The other fled the country for her life. It's bizarre that almost 50 years later, Western leftists are making this exact same mistake and allying with Muslims. They will have the same fate. And then, interestingly, one of the replies to this was a series of photos contrasting Afghanistan in 1970, where there are women dressed in Western garb in a lab, and Afghanistan 2012, where they are in the full beekeeper outfit, not allowed to go to elementary school. Iran in the 1970s, there's men and women enjoying themselves on a beach. Iran 2012, there they are in the beekeeper outfit with no rights. And then, interestingly, editorial, New York City 2021, with the obvious New York City 2050 or 30, they say. And it's the women, the beekeepers, and the rest of it. Whether that can happen here or not, I don't know.
1: I saw one yesterday in the town I live in, a woman in the full beekeeper outfit, just looking through the little eye slot. 100 degrees outside. Yeah. And she's walking down the sidewalk, completely covered in black, looking out that little slit.
0: And so many of the folks in your liberal enclave think that's beautiful. That's a beautiful culture. They get to do what they want to do. And the fact that it's a woman who is enslaved just doesn't
1: I know. The whole figuring out who ranks where on stuff, because I live in the kind of town where, you know, it's all about the patriarchy, this, and the male-dominated that, but you're okay with that woman walking down the street. You think that's perfectly right. Fine because of your multicultural view or anti-American view or whatever. It's so nuts.
0: If a Baptist said a woman should submit to her husband, they would go berserk.
1: That woman is walking down the street with a giant sign that says, "I'm being abused by a man." That's what she's doing, and nobody cares.
0: You people are insane. It's xenophilia.
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3: 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And that's fun for two reasons. Number one, we're not going to have to pay for it. And the other thing is listening to how our news guy's going to pronounce Tulare every morning. We're all going to find out together in real time. 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
10: So this guest essay in the New York Times about how we've never focused more on our mental health, and it's making our mental health worse as opposed to making it better. And there might be a connection between the two. And it fits in with something a really smart guy told me. I'm glad it came up in conversation because it really helped me at the time. So when my wife told me she wanted a divorce, I was very, very, very unhappy about that. I'm still very unhappy about that, but like extremely unhappy about it at that moment, having a couple of young kids and particularly what it was going to do to them. And I was talking to a guy about how down I was about it. And he said, well, don't pathologize grief. In other words, something bad happened. You're supposed to feel bad. Maybe for quite a while. That's the normal reaction to something bad happening. If you don't feel bad after something real bad happens, that's the weird thing. Right. You're supposed to feel bad after something bad happening. Again, maybe for quite a while.
11: Have depression. You're sad.
10: Exactly.
11: Two very different things.
10: And it's not something to fix. It's something you have to go through. It's part of being a human being. Mm-hmm. Differentiating the difference between the two, you know, isn't always easiest, but we're clearly getting it wrong in modern society with some of these numbers they have in the New York Times, which are amazing. A third of American adults have given themselves a diagnosis of a mental illness based on information that they got online. A third. For Gen Z, half. Yeah. Half of Gen Z thinks they have a mental illness, usually anxiety or depression. Obviously, that doesn't make any sense.
11: Yeah, yeah. You throw in ADHD, and there are legitimate cases of all of them, of course.
10: And they call it concept creep, in the New York Times on how

0: they've just kept expanding the definition of depression, anxiety, all these different things, to where it encompasses pretty much just being a human being.
1: Human experience, yeah.
0: The human experience, right.
1: I believe that we did not pay enough attention to mental health issues back in the day or treated them poorly, but like everything else in life, there's a sweet spot. I mean, let's put this aside because, you know, if people say, look, Joe, you're talking like you know everything. I've got anxiety, terrible anxiety. This drug has helped me, blah, blah, blah. That may be true, but if you obsess over your physical health, it will hurt your health. You will make yourself insane. You will become or are a hypochondriac. That's not to say you shouldn't pay attention if you have chest pains or whatever. There's a sweet spot. But if you obsess over this stuff, and I've got enough hypochondria to be an authority on this this topic, you can't obsess over it or it will convince you, you know, you've got the malady.
0: Well, I would guess, having gotten to this point where we are, that we were better off leaning toward the underappreciating it than the overappreciating it. The soldiering on, the, you know, whatever, get over it lifestyle. Because this is, it's just such a crazy way to be a society.
1: Right.
0: The way it is right now. Listen to this experiment.
1: Yeah, go ahead.
0: Let me find it here. The problem isn't just that many people give themselves incorrect diagnoses. It's also that these diagnoses can put people on the path to developing poor mental health, a kind of self-fulfilling prophecy. When people in one study were encouraged to adopt a very broad view of what constitutes trauma, you sit them down and say, no, no, no. Did you ever have a dog die? Okay, then you've had trauma. You know, that sort of thing.
1: Mm-hmm.
0: So you're suffering from trauma. You broaden the definition of trauma with people. They reported greater levels of distress after watching a film clip with disturbing content and were more likely to describe the experience as personally traumatic.
1: Yeah.
0: So you broaden the definition of trauma, then you're more likely to say bad things that happened to you or were traumatic and you're suffering from trauma.
1: Right.
0: Not surprising.
1: And again, I'm all for the sweet spot, not the extremes, but I'm struck by discussion we've had, or the appropriateness of a discussion we've had several times on, you know, slightly different topics, the mommy effect and the daddy effect. When the kid falls down and scrapes their knee at the playground, often mommy will say, oh no, come to me, oh, with hugs and stuff. And dad will say, ah, you're fine, go play. And we can all picture, certainly those of us who've raised kids, we can picture the kid in scenario one really steers into the trauma of the skinned knee with blubbering and cries and getting hugs and stuff, which feel nice. Whereas the kid that dad says, nah, you look okay to me. You'll be fine. Go play. I mean, it's not hard to extrapolate that phenomenon to I'm feeling some anxiety. I'm feeling some depression. I'm unsure of myself. I have imposter syndrome. I'm not sure people like me, whatever. If the people around you say, yeah, me too, and you go on with your day, you're going to have a different attitude than, oh, no. No, you probably have anxiety. It's just the way we're made as beasts.
0: Well, in terms of being too far one direction or the other, just looking at society as opposed to individual people, if the S hits the fan and you got a society that's, you know, under the covers suffering from anxiety and depression over every single thing that happens in their lives versus
1: sniffling self-obsessed panty wastes
0: versus a society where they suck it up.
1: Yeah.
0: Which society is going to prevail?
1: Yeah, that's, I'm betting heavily on society number two.
0: It's not much of a question.
1: Yeah.
0: Anyway, I think the fact that an article like that saying we've gone way too far showing up in the New York Times is definitely a sign that we've gone too far.
1: Oh, it's a touchy subject, isn't it, friends? Don't we all have, and maybe it's you yourself, don't we all have folks, loved ones, who are in this world dealing with this stuff, perhaps taking medications, etc., and
0: who clearly have something wrong with them? It's not even debatable. I shouldn't say something wrong. That's not the right term. But
1: I think it's the right term.
0: Okay, fine. But it's clear. I mean, it's not even a question.
1: Mm-hmm.
0: I've got one in my life, which I've talked a lot about. I mean, it's not even a question that something isn't functioning the way it's supposed.

0: adults do in terms of emotional regulation and everything.
1: Well, I was actually talking about the opposite, kind of the borderline cases. I would like to put that piece in front of some people and find a way to say, I'm not suggesting you're not legit or you're faking it or you're or whatever. I just want you to keep these thoughts in mind as you look at your own mental health. It's a difficult needle to thread, but I feel like I'm going to thread it.
0: I don't know. People are so touchy-feely, soft in this modern world. Maybe everybody, I was about to say everybody's had this experience, but maybe you haven't. I was going to say, hasn't everybody had the experience where you're like down about this or scared about that or whatever, and somebody just like says, get over it, or come on, or you don't have a choice, or whatever, and you snap out of it, you're fine.
1: Right.
0: Hasn't everybody had that experience? I have multiple times in my life.
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8: A day earlier, Mr. Trump threatened more strikes on Iran as the U.S. pushes to reopen the Strait of Hormuz. The announcement comes after a call President Trump had with the Saudi crown prince.
9: Correspondent Andrew Stewart. Senate Majority Leader John Thune says it's critical that the SAVE Act gets passed.
10: On the SAVE Act, I mean, I strongly support it. I co-sponsored the original version last Congress, and I'll do whatever I can to pass it if there's a clear path to doing it. But we did put it on the floor for debate, and we had it on the floor for over a couple of weeks. We forced Democrats to take a position on all of those common sense policies. We've had 5 votes now on the entire Save America Act, or pieces of it, including photo ID, including citizenship to register. During the debate, no one's more consistently in support of the bill than I did.
9: He made his comments to the Salem Radio Network. Dangerous heat has hit parts of the western U.S. this weekend, prompting warnings for people to stay inside and heightened wildfire risks in many areas. A high-pressure ridge has been holding heat close to the ground from Arizona to Montana. Meteorologists say the good news is it will be relatively short-lived. The National Weather Service said temperatures in Las Vegas yesterday hit 115 degrees. Russia has launched a barrage of ballistic missiles and drones into Kiev, killing at least 9 people and wounding 33 this weekend. The strikes occurred following a major Russian attack 2 days earlier that killed 10 across the country. The Defense Ministry says it's aiming at military industrial facilities. More on these stories at townhall.com.
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7: Thanks for tuning in to the best weekend talk show in America. We're Armstrong and Getty. If you like what you're going to hear here, there's lots of us out there. Look for Armstrong and Getty On Demand. 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
8: Action-packed week, too. My gosh. Enjoy. We've distilled it all down to the best weekend talk show in America. I almost lost my nerve for this segment for reasons I'll explain in a minute. I was reading last night Tim Sandifer's favorite, fabulous Proclaiming Liberty, John Adams, Thomas Jefferson, and the Declaration of Independence. And the section I was reading, and it's worth mentioning, the 1619 Project is a cynical, awful work of fiction. The idea that the revolution was held to perpetuate slavery is so completely, wildly, cynically untrue, it's hard to believe anybody believed it. But the book's absolutely wonderful because it talks about all of the things that are in
7: the 1619 Project's not wonderful. That's not
8: no, the book
7: mean.
8: Is wonderful. Yeah. Sorry. The book is wonderful because it describes all of the specifics in the Declaration of Independence, and what they were talking about. He has sent forth swarms of officers to, plague our people and eat out our substance. He has forced legislatures to convene in weird, out of the way places. And I'd never really understood that. I'd never gotten that. I was like, he did? Or they did? Because it was all about Parliament. And yeah, sure enough. And it's just such a wonderful story of the lead up to the revolution. But last night I was reading the section about Thomas Jefferson in the late 1760s and very early 1770s, and how he was, Thomas Jefferson, crusading against slavery. And the reason I almost lost my nerve was I just kept reading thinking, this stuff is great. We need to talk about this on the show. This is fabulous. And then this morning as I'm, about to start this, I realized there's like 8 pages of like fine print, single spaced. And I had not like rewritten it and highlighted it and stuff like that. But I'm going to give you the general version of it. And I think it would be an absolutely wonderful excuse to have Tim back on the show to talk about this specifically. But I am going to start.
7: He loves this topic.
8: Oh, yeah. Well, and it's so interesting. I mean, never mind, my feelings and patriotism and my point of view or whatever. It's just, it's much more interesting than the idiotic, oversimplified story that y'all have been fed, a lot of you. Anyway, I'm going to start at the end, or nearly at the end. What is extraordinary, indeed unprecedented, about the American revolutionaries was that time and again, they conceded that the principles for which they thought would require the liberation of the enslaved, even if racial prejudices, including their own, still seemed like an insuperable barrier. They talked a lot, they wrote a lot about, hey, this all men are created equal stuff, we've got slaves going on. That doesn't work. They were utterly open about it. They talked about it all the time. They wrote brilliant treatises on it. Thomas Jefferson was a young crusading lawyer who kept trying to roll back slavery. Why did he keep his slaves? Why didn't he turn them loose? There's a partial explanation for that. But why he didn't follow the example of George Washington, who in his will said, by the way, all my slaves are free when I die. It's not clear. It's a bit of a mystery. But the idea that they were just kind of hemming and hawing and ignoring the obvious, inconsistency. I don't want to call it hypocrisy because they called it out to themselves. But why it existed. A couple of tidbits for you. First of all, a young Thomas Jefferson

0: tried to in a case in 1769, I think it was, tried to limit slavery and was absolutely slapped down and humiliated by it, or in the case rather, by the powers that be and the judges and the other attorneys, and you know, those folks. And Tim goes on to point out that slavery and other forms of compulsory servitude were ubiquitous in America and all over the world. Hundreds of thousands of people. Ben Franklin was an apprentice. He was a forced laborer for a limited amount of time. That was one of the several different kinds of that sort of thing. And suffered so severely as an apprentice that he had run away breaking colonial law. Some of the other interesting points that Tim makes, and he cites all of the contemporary documents, is that, well, he goes into a fair amount of detail about, you know, their entire philosophy made slavery look absolutely terrible. But every time they tried to limit it, roll it back, emancipate slaves, Parliament in Britain said, no, you can't. They would not let the colonists pass laws to liberate slaves under any circumstances except very, very narrow ones. And Parliament, which at the time was claiming it had ultimate unchecked power over the king, over the colonists, over everybody. If they said it was the law, it was the law. You have no rights. Parliament will tell you what your rights are. That's the reason, really, if you want to, you know, encompass it in one sentence, why we broke away from England, because of parliamentary supremacy. But anyway, every time we tried to do something, they said, no, the Royal African Company is, approved and supported by England. It's part of the government, and you would be doing injury to them. That was the great slave importer. So, no, you can't do that. Sorry. So the Founding Fathers tried over and over and over again to limit the scope of slavery as much as they could and were told no by the Crown. Or, I'm sorry, really by Parliament, which I found very, very interesting. The other part of it that nobody wants to talk about because, A, it doesn't serve their purposes, or, B, it's uncomfortable. And I'm sorry, Jack, I don't mean to monologue on this. Feel free to bust in anytime.
1: I was just thinking about Tim and I were talking about when you were gone. This was around the 4th of July time. I had rewatched the first couple episodes of the John Adams miniseries that they're running on HBO or Netflix or someplace. Anyway, I'd seen it before, but episode 2 of the first season, that's when they get into the Declaration of Independence, the voting, and he's sitting in the attic there. It's him and Franklin and Thomas Jefferson had just written it and are reading it for the first time, and John Adams gets to the, you know, the we hold these truths to be self-evident part, which was like they weren't when Thomas Jefferson, when TJ was given the task of, you know, write up a Declaration of Independence, it didn't include and, you know, form a new kind of government that nobody's ever done it before. he kind of came on his own, gave it back to him. All men are created. And John Adams says, this isn't just a Declaration of Independence. This is a declaration of a new way of structuring society completely.
0: Right.
1: And Jefferson says, yeah, well, it's what I think.
0: Right, 100%. So to the question of, okay, so the Founding Papas understood that slavery was incompatible with, you know, the truths that we hold most sacred as Americans. So why didn't they turn all the slaves loose? I get why people ask that. It's a legitimate question, and the answer, a good answer, would be long and complicated, but I'll give you just a couple of tastes of it. Only a few years after the Declaration, Jefferson published Notes on the State of Virginia, in which he set forth his, quote, suspicion that the blacks are inferior to the whites. A later generation seized on his words to justify slavery, and although Jefferson himself denied this connection, quote, whatever be their degree of talent, it is no measure of their rights, he said. He did come to the conclusion that biological as well as historical differences between the races made it impossible for them to live together permanently in North America. Jefferson was one of many white Southerners who, while regarding slavery as evil, found it impossible to imagine a peaceful multiracial democracy. Such a thing had no historical precedent. The record with which the Founding Fathers were familiar suggested that racially and religiously diverse societies could only be governed by emperors, as with Rome, or through legal segregation, as with medieval Jerusalem. No civilization known to man had ever successfully abolished slavery. History seemed instead to prove that mass emancipation led inevitably to deadly reprisals and civil war. Even Yankees such as John Adams agreed on this point.

0: Immediate emancipation, wrote Adams, quote, would probably excite insurrections among the blacks to rise against their masters and imbrue their hands in innocent blood. So you've got the combination of fear of what emancipation would look like. Just on a practical level, there will be a civil war and incredible bloodshed. You got the crown saying, or I'm sorry, again, parliament saying, you're not allowed to do that. We're not going to let you. And then you've got the pressure as they're trying to put a country together of the southern colonies saying, our economic system depends on this. So we're putting that over there, you know, to the side. We're going to table that until we tell you, or we will not sign on. Combined with the fact that none of this was had any precedent. What do we do now? And so, you know, if you wanted to lambast them for not being aggressive or fast enough in answering what seems like the unanswerable, that's fair, and historians can argue about that. But the idea that it was just some sort of winking, I don't see anything, hypocrisy among Thomas Jefferson and the Founding Fathers, the contrast between our founding words and slavery, it's not true. In fact, it's the opposite of true. They were sickened by it. They wrestled with it constantly and didn't know what to do.
1: Yeah, I don't like that Jefferson had slaves and kept slaves while writing that. I wish that weren't a fact.
0: Oh, yeah. It's awful. And especially given Washington's example, nobody can really explain why he did what he did in the way he did it. It's a blot on his legacy.
1: Because of his idea for not just declaring independence from England, but for forming an entirely new way of government, just a new idea that we have. Mm-hmm. We're born with natural rights. That a new idea. I don't think you were here for this conversation that Tim mentioned, that he said he decided, and he told his wife, he said, Thomas Jefferson is not only my favorite founding father, he's my favorite person who's ever lived. Mm. And his wife said, me too.
0: Wow. Wow.
1: That's something. You get two people who get married and are in love with each other, who both their favorite person who ever lived is not each other. It's Thomas Jefferson, and that is their bond.
0: Wow. Wow. My wife and I bonded over Supertramp, but, you know, to each their own.
1: I just think that's hilarious.
2: They love each
0: other. Yeah, that is so funny.
1: My favorite person who ever lived is not you. It's Thomas Jefferson. Me too.
0: Me too. So it's a bit of a throuple. So if there's one takeaway I want you to take away, hence the term takeaway, it's that far from pretending it wasn't the case, the founding generation wrestled with this question, I think it's safe to say, every single day.

0: considered it normal. Muslims, what do you mean outlaw slavery? Muhammad himself says slavery is great. No freaking way we're outlaw. The Americans were unique in saying we've got to find a way to do this. Burn in hell, 1619 Project, you lying liars.
1: Which is probably in your kids' school library or maybe even in the classroom.
0: They're teaching him right now. You know what? I will commission Tim. I will pay his princely fee to write a children's book on this very topic.
1: That'd be a good one.
0: I could write it, but I'm a man who craves leisure.
1: Also, the percentage of black slaves that were purchased from black people who had enslaved other black people is so left out of the whole conversation.
0: Oh, yeah. Yeah. Well, and you could make the, well, it's like the drug control argument. There was a voracious appetite for black slaves in America. So that's why the black people enslaved the other tribes of black people or whoever they beat in war or whatever and sent them to America for profit. It's America's fault for wanting slaves.
1: Right.
0: But that's not a strong argument. If you're making a moral argument, you can't go to that argument.
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0: The New Jersey's assault weapon law barring possession of a semi-automatic rifle is unconstitutional. 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So this could be a huge one for here in California. 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
3: Back on Capitol Hill, Rand Paul is sort of kind of sparring with Fauci and his attorney. Fauci is taking the fifth for everything, saying that Rand Paul is a crazed fanatic who just wants to put him in jail, and so he's just got to take the fifth. Here is the Randy man and Fauci, an example of how it's gone so far.
4: Dr. Fauci, would you like to at least answer this one question for us today? And let us know whether or not you've changed your mind on whether or not the benefits of gain-of-function research outweigh the risks.
5: On the advice of counsel, I respectfully decline to answer based upon my rights under the Fifth Amendment to the Constitution.
4: The chairman has denied your assertion of privilege and directed you to answer, but you nonetheless refuse and stand on privilege despite the existence of the pardon. The committee will have to consider after this hearing what appropriate action should be taken against you for the failure to testify after being directed to do so. It's against the law to obstruct an investigation of Congress. There will be repercussions to your refusal to testify today. Senator Peters. You're not recognized. You're not recognized. If you are unruly, you will be removed from the proceeding. You are not recognized, and you are not recognized, sir. Sir, you are not recognized. You are not recognized. Security. We'll hold off. But you will respect these proceedings. You were told not to sit at the table. You insist on sitting at the table, and we told you you would not be recognized. You are not invited here for testimony, sir. You are being disruptive. Would you behave this way in a courtroom? No, because the judge would put you in jail. I can't do that today, but I can have you escorted from the premises. So I would say, sir, sit quietly and don't say another word. I said, sit quietly. You are not recognized. Another word and you're gone.
3: Well, yeah, go on, Michael.
6: So, Mr. Chairman, I'd like to hear what the attorney has to say.
4: He is not recognized by the committee or the chair. If he speaks again, he will be removed from the room. This testimony is from Anthony Fauci. This is not a game with his lawyers. He can advise. His lawyers can give him advice. He's got a half dozen here. They're all allowed to talk to him.
6: Yes.
4: All right? Yeah. But the attorneys are not recognized. In fact, the attorney was told not to sit at the table, and he's not obeying that recommendation. There's a row behind you, sir. That's where you were told to sit, and you're not. And now you're disrupting the proceedings. And so, look, this is the way Anthony Fauci wants to be remembered, for a lawyer not listening to the rules. That's the way you want to be remembered, and that's what you're going to do. You are not recognized, sir. Security, please remove him from the room.
7: So the next person to ask questions was a Democrat and decided to go with the stunt of I'd like to let the lawyer speak.
3: Right.
7: All right.
3: He's not a witness.
7: Oh my God.
3: Our politics is diseased.
7: It really is. It really is that we're so tribal that we go this way. It's just, and it works in the other direction also. But God dang it. It's so frustrating. Well, you know, there's one way to know Fauci's innocent of anything. He's got six lawyers with him.
3: Even though he's got a blanket pardon. That's odd.
7: And his
3: claim, if you missed it, is that, you know, what he's hinting at is he would say, yeah, Tuesday afternoon I first heard, and then Rand would find out it was actually Wednesday. Let's prosecute him for perjury because I'm a wild-eyed lunatic. Yeah. That's what Fauci was claiming, why he took the fifth.
7: I wish at least the CBS Evening News or MSNBC or whoever, any mainstream media even, would point out the one diary entry from January of 2020, where Anthony Fauci says We've done the research.

0: research. This did not evolve naturally. This came out of the lab. We now know that. He says that. We now know it came out of the lab. And then say Anthony Fauci refused to, refuse, that's prejudicial. Say did not answer questions about this. He took the Fifth Amendment. Just at least put that out to people.
1: Jack Armstrong and Joe Getty.
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4: With SRN News, I'm John Scott. About 5,000 homes evacuated, 600 homes, businesses, and other buildings destroyed by wildfires that remain uncontained in eastern Washington state. Fires burning more than 8.2 square miles around Spokane, the second largest city in Washington, among dozens across the western U.S. No deaths have yet been reported. Israel has shared serious security concerns with the White House about a proposed disarmament deal with Hamas. An Israeli official believes Hamas is focused on rebuilding its military rather than demilitarizing. The Israeli military will not withdraw from Gaza until Hamas disarms. The latest victim from a powerful earthquake that struck Japan's southwestern prefecture in Kumamoto last week is an elderly woman who had a heat stroke. The death toll is now 36. This is SRN News.
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2: 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Or we're going to negotiate with the IRGC like a caller intimated? 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
7: Thanks for tuning in to the best weekend talk show in America. We're Armstrong and Getty. If you like what you're going to hear here, there's lots of us out there. Look for Armstrong and Getty On Demand. We do 20 hours of this every week.
8: Action-packed week, too. My gosh. Enjoy. We've distilled it all down to the best weekend talk show in America.
9: So this Megan Romer woman was on a couple of different Sunday shows. She represents the DSA, the Democratic Socialists of America, and they've had quite a little run here of candidates winning primaries across the country, beating regular mainstream Democrats. And in some of these blue districts, that means they're going to win the election and they're going to be in Congress or the Senate. What does the DSA mean? Well, we spent a lot of last week, as a lot of people did, on the DSA website saying there's some crazy S on here. They want to abolish prisons, for instance. I mean, is this all true? So Shannon Bream on the Fox News Sunday show yesterday went one by one, true, false, or yes, no, on these various parts of the platform, and this is how the woman answered.
10: Okay, so we're going to put up on the screen a few of the things that are part of your platform, and I want to ask you, just give me sort of a true or false on these. Abolish the Senate.
11: True.
10: Okay, replace the presidency and Supreme Court as we now know them.
11: Yep.
10: Abolish ICE.
11: Absolutely.
10: Abolish borders and give amnesty to anyone currently in the U.S. illegally.
11: As a long-term plan, yep.
10: Defund the Pentagon.
11: Absolutely.
10: Abolish prisons, at least in large part.
11: Yeah, again, that as part of a long-term program, yeah.
10: Okay, so no prisons. Government or public ownership of most large corporations.
11: Yeah, absolutely.
8: Well, you know, a couple of dynamics before we get to picking apart some of the specifics. First of all, this gal has made the rounds. She was on, I think, two different Fox shows. So they are out and proud. They actually believe what they're saying, and they are more than happy to tell you what they believe. To their credit, I guess. Mm-hmm. Secondly, you have to be astounded at the utter childlike university poisoned mind point of view of somebody like that. I mean, it's like they've never even visited reality, much less, you know, live here.
9: You want to replace all water with Gatorade. Uh-huh. You want to inject dogs at the pound with meth and let them loose in schoolyards.
10: Uh-huh.
8: Yep. That's part of a long-term program. First, we'll have to get the meth for the dogs.
9: Yes, Michael.
12: There was a time when you would have thought this was a prank.
9: Yeah, no kidding. No kidding.
8: Yeah.
9: Well, let's hear her on some of the specifics there. I just am so interested in, because I didn't actually hear this part, the abolish prisons.
10: Talk about abolishing prisons then. Does that make society better? I mean, is there anybody that should be incarcerated? I mean, rapists, child predators, murderers?
11: Mm-hmm. Yeah, so the long-term plan, when we think about most people who are in prison, they are mostly in prison for crimes of poverty.
10: But that's not who I'm talking about. I'm talking about the really...
11: Yeah,
10: you know,
11: no,
10: like the
11: I hear you.
10: And
11: so when we, yeah, so when we get rid of this need for crimes of poverty to exist, when we get rid of that destabilizing force that creates so many people who are living in desperate situations and doing desperate things, That brings those numbers down to very small numbers. And then we can collectively decide what we do with those people. I suspect it won't look like the prison system as we know it today.
10: But you do think some

0: people need to be locked away from society?
1: Some people are not able to be functional members of society. That's okay. True. But what does that look like to keep the rest of us safe? You know, we're talking about safety. We're not talking about punishment. We're talking about making sure that we're safe, everybody's safe, everybody maintains their dignity, and everybody maintains their humanity.
2: Yeah, we used to have Shannon Bream on all the time. She's super smart and really, really good. But I think she ceded way too much ground on the crimes of poverty thing. Like, that kind of makes sense. But what about rapists and murderers?
3: I think she sensed that if she got involved at that point, they would never get to the end of it. Because what you heard there was a beautiful example of a bright but naive, you know, probably affluent, very college educated, elite college young woman who has been sold on this Looney Tunes notion that the only reason there's crime is because there is need. And the only reason there's need is because there's capitalism. And if you ban capitalism and everybody shares and works, nobody will be mad. There will be no gangs. There will be no robberies. People are driven by desperation to crime. That's the only reason crime exists.
2: That's what Lenin believed. I remember reading that when I was like, I don't know how old it was. I was young. And it was a conversation or a speech from Vladimir Lenin, the original guy running the Soviet Union. And he believed that the only reason there's crime was, you know, evil society caused people to commit crime. And I thought, that's the craziest thing I've ever heard. Have you never been around human beings? Did you not go to, like, grade school and some people just will take your stuff?
3: Because they want it.
2: Because they want to, and if nobody stops them, they'll just take all your stuff. Have you never seen this part of human nature? I thought that was so crazy then, and there are people out there, grown-up adults, who believe that.
3: Oh, my gosh. You know what we need to get, Michael and Hanson? We need to get the full interview of those two halfwits who stole the money from the Girl Scouts. That is an absolutely perfect illustration of what we're talking about. It doesn't need to be right now, but let's have that in our back pocket. It is the sort of idiotic idea only an intellectual could hold.
2: Which of these other ones do you want to hear now?
3: Let's go back to 64 and work through them.
0: Abolish the Senate. There are people who are in the Senate now who are very supportive of DSA. They lose their seats?
1: Well, the Senate is an anachronistic institution. It comes from the British House of Lords. It is made to protect power for, you know, the Senate was part of the system that was made to make sure that the people didn't have too much of a say. So we want to expand Congress significantly, but make it a unicameral legislature.
3: No, it's not. And no, it's not. And furthermore, no, it's not really. What they want is a single legislature, a unicameral legislature, in which the majority rules all the time. And of course, the party will make sure only the right people run. That's the way every socialist/communist country has ever worked. And I think they get into this. No, we don't have that clip, but they get into, and we're going to get rid of judicial review too, because who are judges to overcome the will of the majority? The Constitution exists, and our government is structured the way it is to protect you from the majority, not to give them ultimate unquestionable power. But that's what the DSA wants.
2: So we talked about this last week. AOC or somebody of her stripe was complaining about the Senate and how, why does New York just get two senators when the population is more than that of, I think, North Dakota, South Dakota, Wyoming, and Alaska added together? You know, pick your states.
3: The left is constantly saying the Senate is anti-democratic.
2: Yeah, and so it's basically a crowd that doesn't believe in the concept of United States, that we're a country of United States, a whole bunch of individual states where people live and have their own governments, and then we united together as a country, and it's supposed to be as little as possible that the federal government gets involved in what the states decide to do. And that has kind of gone away over time. And I doubt that the lefties would be all for, since you have the European Union now, of doing away with Italy is its own country, Germany is its own country, Spain is its own country, and just letting, you know, a couple of power centers decide for everybody. I doubt they would like that, because they would think...
3: No, they'd hate it.
2: All those individual countries are cool and their cultures are so important to blah, blah.
3: Right.
2: But,

0: Yeah, so there's just a lack of belief in the concept of a United States.
1: Right, the federalism argument is a really, really good one, and I get why people miss that these days, because we've all come to worship the federal government as our God, particularly the president, and that the federal government is here to solve all our problems. That's a perversion of our system. But the other argument that I find even more powerful, and I think normal people do, people who don't think much about structures of governments and constitutions, is that our system is a brilliant system that prevents eastern states from running roughshod and imposing the will on western states. It stops urban centers from running roughshod over giant but small population agricultural states. It prevents, you know, industrial states from crushing the needs and dreams of agricultural states. And you can think of bunches of different examples. And so the Senate exists so that, for instance, Wyoming and North Dakota can come to the Senate and say, guys, I get why you want that, but you got to carve out an exemption for us because here's our reality. And if they make a decent case, that body of 100 senators says, you know what, they have a really, really good point. And they stop it, and they you know, craft laws accordingly.
0: Well, I think the pushback on that from AOC and her crowd would be, yeah, that's what we want to do. That's what we think we should do. These moronic corn-pon idiots out here in these rural states have way too much say. I think that would be the...
1: My response would be, F you, let's fight. We have way more guns.
0: I want to hear, just before we take a break, and we'll have to get into some more of this later, their opening question, clip 60, Mike. And Michael, I want to hear that.
2: The Daily Economy quotes you saying this at a DSA convention last year. We will win by making conditions so intolerable for the ruling class that they would rather give in to our demands than continue to live with the disturbance we cause until we are able to fully seize power ourselves. Is that aimed at the Democrat Party?
3: It's aimed from the working class to the ruling class. So the two-party duopoly, the two corporate parties, it is aimed at both of them, and it comes from the working class.
0: Well, there's another giver credit for being honest. Our goal is to just make things so disruptive and ugly that, you know, it's basically the whole Marxist thing of we'll tear things down.
1: Yeah. And it's a cousin to the Cloward-Piven strategy to overwhelm the system. With so many people on government programs, so many people flooding the immigration system, that the whole thing just bogs down and breaks. And you can make the argument, look, we need to rebuild this. As the great philosopher Littlefinger in Game of Thrones put it, chaos is a ladder.
0: So no prisons, no president, no Senate. A little later we'll have to play the clips where she explains why they're going to have open borders. And there's no such thing as being illegal while giving free stuff to everyone.
1: Imagine there's no countries, you friggin' idiots.
0: John Lennon left that line out.
1: Little rewrite.
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7: Josh Hawley took up the cause and went toe-to-toe with the Fifth Amendment citing virus tweaker next.
8: Well, nothing says honesty like taking the Fifth, huh, Doc? Let's try something. What day of the week is it today?
9: On the advice of counsel, I respectfully decline to answer based upon my rights under the Fifth Amendment to the Constitution.
8: What color tie are you wearing?
9: On the advice of counsel, I respectfully decline to answer based upon my rights under the Fifth Amendment to the Constitution.
8: What color is the carpet in front of you?
9: On the advice of counsel, I respectfully answer based upon my rights under the Fifth Amendment to the Constitution.
8: Let's just get one thing straight. You don't have any rights under the Fifth Amendment because you've been pardoned, as you very well know. As the Supreme Court has been clear for a century and more, Brown versus Walker, 1896. You know that. Your lawyer's sitting behind you now, shifting nervously in their chairs. They know it. This isn't about the Constitution. This isn't about the law. This is about contempt.
10: Well, Josh Hawley is known as one of the smartest lawyers in all of the country. He knows a lot more about that than I do. But is that true? Is that going to become a thing?
7: Yeah, it's one of those things. Ask five lawyers, and all five of them will say, it depends.
10: The what color was your tie was a performative stunt, which while I enjoyed it, I really wish we'd get away from performative stunts and like everybody just try to answer questions and get to the bottom of things. But those days are long past. That's a horse and buggy era.
7: Yeah, old man. Come on. Get with the times. I'm looking at the Fifth Amendment right now. No person shall be compelled in any criminal case to be a witness against himself unless it's about the color of carpets. Straight from the Constitution. He's not in a criminal case. The lawyers will wrestle over this because that's what lawyers do. But the answer to your question is, of course, depends. Josh Hawley went on.
8: You did all kinds of terrible things. It's because during the pandemic you got rich, didn't you? You got rich while people were dying, hundreds of thousands of Americans, over a million in the end, and you were getting rich. And not only were you doing that, you were using federal employees with taxpayer money to apply for and solicit cash prizes for you personally. Cash prizes totaling over $1 million. You did all of that during the pandemic, didn't you? That's a question.
9: On the advice of counsel, I respectfully decline to answer based upon my rights under the Fifth Amendment to the Constitution.
8: 5 CFR section 2635-205B. It says it right there in black and white. You cannot use federal resources, federal dollars, federal employees, federal offices, federal email, federal time to solicit cash awards. And you did all of it. And the worst part is thousands of people were dying while you were doing it. You were supposed to be the nation's doctor and you're playing one on TV. But this is what you were doing with your time. Isn't that true?
11: You got me.
9: On the advice of counsel, I respectfully decline to answer based upon my rights under the Fifth Amendment to the Constitution.
11: And I would have gotten away with it, too, if it wasn't for you meddling kids.
7: You know, all the bad guys in Scooby-Doo, totally unfamiliar with the Fifth Amendment. Or they just lost their ass. I mean.
10: Well, Josh Hawley did a good job of being the guy who gets on the Fox clips this afternoon.
7: Yeah. Well, that was one of the less discussed aspects of the diary was it became clear that Fauci did email a bunch of his colleagues saying, hey, do me a favor and nominate me for this big award, which comes with a giant cash prize. And they did, and he got it.
10: Yeah. Okay, that's not cool. I don't like that. If that's
7: But
10: the
7: it's
10: way
7: not fundamental to what we're talking about.
10: Yeah, but that's, yeah. I'm still so angry about my kids being locked out of school and not being able to play in a playground. I can't get into those other details.
7: Right.
10: Which he recommended to these states and was lying about everything.
7: Yeah, I wish there was a little more coordination, not only among senators, but among the American people to say, look, COVID was horrific in so many ways, including the fact that, as Michael Brendan Doherty put it, we suspended the Constitution somehow. And the right of landlords to collect rent and student loans, just a thousand things. Let's rank the top 10 harms, 1 to 10, and really focus on the very top ones. To your point, I think you're right.
10: Or I've got a friend who is a small business owner that just didn't happen to have the right kind of small business. The ice cream shop next to him was open because it fell under the category of food, even though all they served was ice cream. His store was different. He didn't get to be open for like a year and a half.
7: Yeah.
10: I mean, you talk about taking away people's constitutional rights. Holy crap. Your right to make a living.
7: And for the millionth time, and this is, I think this is important. This is, I'm teaching a class stuff, not we're watching and hearing stuff. The very health agencies that we're talking about, both the American federal agencies and World Health Organizations, had gamed out, if there is a pandemic of this sort, how will we react? And it did not include massive closures and school closures and the rest of it. They carefully and deliberately weighed everything and said, no, that would be way too much damage. But when the crisis came, our politicians panicked and they abandoned their best laid plans and said, trust us, nobody gets to dissent. We're going to silence anybody who disagrees. We represent science. You must suspend your constitutional rights based on our judgment because this is so important right now. And it turns out that all of that was wrong. And so the next time something like this faces us, say, oh, fool me once, shame on you. Because that's where we are, and that's what the purpose of the hearing is.
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0: 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Anchor Investor, a New York investment firm created by Joshua Kushner, the younger brother of U.S. President Donald Trump's son-in-law, Jared Kushner. Another close tie between FIFA, Infantino, and the wider Trump world. Infantino has written to the 211, setting a deadline of September the 19th to accept a one-time-only offer of $20 million for each to invest.
1: Correspondent Graham Dunbar. And Miami, the media preseason favorite to win the ACC football championship. 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
2: And here's Heather with the weather.
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6: 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And that's fun for two reasons. Number one, we're not going to have to pay for it. And the other thing is listening to how our news guy's going to pronounce Tulare every morning. We're all going to find out together in real time. 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
8: All right, welcome to the show, everybody. I'm your host, Kenny Michaels. It is great to be here today. Do we have a lot of information for you? Welcome aboard. All right, the number to get me live right now on air, 888-961-0222. Again, 888-961-0222. That's the number to get me live. The amazing Wendy is on phones this morning. Let's go, baby. You can also go to kennysgoldquiz.com and get the good-looking Kenny Michaels to help you move into gold. I'm going to call this show today, Thank You, China. That's right. Listen, we got to give thanks where thanks is due. We have to say thank you, China. Market Watch says we are about to embark on a huge gold run is brewing. CNBC, 2 days ago, said we are in the early stages of a major gold rush. Trump says we are entering the golden age right now. Scott Bessent, our Treasury Secretary, said two very important things this week. One, he said the U.S. dollar is eroding. Who does he blame? China. Listen carefully. He also said, when 1% of the global savings shifts to gold, you'll see gold at $25,000. Thank you, China. Why do I say thank you, China? Because as of last Friday, there are no more paper transactions involving Chinese banks. Everything's physical gold. And they just opened a gold clearinghouse in Hong Kong. What's happening? Thank you, China. China is directly trying now to push up the price and the value of physical gold and silver. On top of that, last week, Donald Trump met with the Lebanese president. And the Lebanese president sat in the Oval Office. And if you watched it on Fox News, I was blown away. Not by their meeting, but blown away by how in the background and everywhere you looked, there was gold. Everywhere. Everywhere. And a reporter asked him about that in that meeting. Here's what Trump said. He says, and I'll quote,

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1: President Trump will order American forces to hold off on strikes

0: You're threatened against Iran after the parameters of a deal to end the war were reached. A day earlier, he had threatened more strikes on Iran as the U.S. pushes to reopen the Strait of Hormuz. Russia launching a barrage of ballistic missiles and drones into Kyiv, killing at least 9 people, wounding 33. The strikes follow a major Russian attack 2 days earlier that killed at least 10 people across Ukraine. The cycle of violence continues to hinder diplomatic efforts to end Russia's invasion. Flight attendants with WestJet, Canada's second largest airline, have gone to strike over pay disputes. The Canadian Union of Public Employees represents 4,400 cabin crew. WestJet confirming the strike and said it remains available for negotiations. This is SRN News.
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3: 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And that was asked by Representative Mary Miller. 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
4: Out here, in the middle of all these acres, it can feel like you're the only person on Earth. And sometimes, that's how it feels when you're going through tough times. Stress builds up, you have trouble sleeping, maybe your mind is racing and you just don't feel like yourself. So what do? We get help. Lots of people are struggling with their mental health. It's more common than you think. 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
4: They go potty.
5: Sure, yeah.
4: And so that's why when I saw this online, I'm like, I would totally love this. His name's Caleb, and he's a dad. He has a full-time job, kids, and he spent a whole year building the answer for landmines, we'll call them.
5: Sure.
4: Okay. A drone finds the dog poop with AI, picks it up, and then flies away. And the internet calls it the poop copter.
5: Ooh.
4: And joining us right now is Caleb, the inventor of the poop copter. Gosh, that's amazing.
6: Hey, guys. Hey.
4: So how did you come up with this idea?
6: Yeah, thanks for having me on, Kim and Andrew. Yeah, there's a bit of a story for how I got to ultimately my magnum opus, the poop copter. Started with really the original idea. A few years ago, I built a dog poop detector using a security camera attached to my garage. So I was like, it's wintertime. I get a lot of snow up in Minnesota where I'm from. Sometimes I'm not up to the task going out in the snow right away. So it'd be nice if something just remembered where all the poop is. And then stage two, I mounted this is a little bit more of over-engineered gimmicky deal, but mounted a laser pointer to, again, next to where my security camera is. And it worked, but it's a little over-engineered where it would literally, I'd walk outside, it would detect my body there and turn on and point to the poop and detect when you pick up the poop. The third stage could ultimately, like 6 or 8 months later, I realized the end goal is to just not touch it. So that I came up with the poop copter. And there's been attempts, ground-based attempts, but I came up with a drone-based attempt.
4: So the drone detects it, goes down, yeah, picks it up,
6: yes,
4: and then flies up and then drops it like in a trash bin or something?
6: Yeah, so it's still a prototype. The end, what does it do with it is the main question I get.
5: Is this real time? Does it detect it in real time and go get it? Or is it, do you have to say, okay, it's time to clean up poop copter, and it goes and gets all the dog messes at once?
6: So that's another factor to consider is Twinkie, my dog, little corgi, does not like the poop copter. So my thought was you run it either like in the evening or when no one's outside, unless your dog's okay with it.
4: Yeah.
6: So the way I had it set up and the way I envisioned it is it would just run on a cadence and just patrol. You would define a bounds, like your backyard or something. Mm-hmm. You just imagine drawing like a box in your backyard on like Google Maps or whatever. And then it would use GPS. There's GPS on the unit. And it would go and patrol in a grid-like fashion and scan and identify poop. That's the computer vision AI portion is where it detects. And then it goes into a precision landing mode to land on it and then pick it up.
4: So, Caleb, so have you ever considered that I read that it costs you $300 to build one of these. Americans own 90 yeah. million dogs. So if you sell this to just 1% of all the dog owners, that's a $270 million business.
5: That doesn't stink.
4: Mm-mm.
6: Yeah, I mean, yeah, I'm gravitated toward these hard problems, and if there's money, like a hint of being able to sell it or turn it into a business, that's where I'm at now is I feel like I've proven, I know that I've proven the hard parts that like someone technical would question, say, I don't know if you could do that. It's all real. It's more so a game of where do I go from here now? Do I, like, I need to make it more reliable, more precise, more consistent, and then there's a safety aspect to it because it's not a tiny little kid's drone. It could be dangerous, like the current version I have. If it runs into someone, there's

0: with SRN News. I'm John Scott. A powerful heat wave gripping large parts of the western U.S. this weekend, pushing temperatures close to record highs, worsening wildfire risks, and prompting authorities to urge people to stay indoors and hydrated. A ridge of high pressure, commonly known as a heat dome, is trapping hot air over states from Arizona to Montana. Forecasters expect the heat wave to be relatively short-lived. Dangerous temperatures and dry conditions have triggered warnings across the region. Las Vegas recording 115 degrees Fahrenheit Saturday, the city's hottest temperature of the year and just 1 degree below its record. A gunman opened fire Saturday afternoon at an In-N-Out Burger in Twin Falls, Idaho, sending a shopping center into chaos. At least three people killed, five injured. The suspect suspected of the shooting is dead. This is SRN News.
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5: So a listener texted in and said, I just don't understand Donald Trump's plan. 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Finally, if there is a plan, then what is victory? Is it getting the uranium? Is it just completely destroying? Or we're going to negotiate with the IRGC like a caller intimated? We're going to negotiate with the Iranians. Tell me how that goes for you.
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6: What? 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
5: Yeah, it has to do with Wi-Fi. They are going to send you a fake Microsoft 365 login page. Okay. And it looks so good. So it's not like an email or a text or attachment. The address looks normal. The gateway steers you wrong. The crooks will have your entire inbox and all of your files. Yes.
6: So don't just do it.
5: Yes. So the mini bar's $14 cashews are now the worst thing, are no longer the worst thing that can happen.
6: My mother-in-law to be, 2 weeks ago, she got a text from her sister saying, "Hey, I called your phone, and a strange guy answered."
5: Really?
6: And she was like, "Well, that's weird." So she had her husband call her phone, and the same guy answered. Within hours, wiped. Wow. All her money, gone.
5: Her money gone?
6: Everything. Bank accounts cleared.
5: Getting all the bank accounts. Oh,
6: Bitcoin,
5: no.
6: Bitcoin sold. Stocks sold. Savings accounts empty. Credit cards maxed within hours.
5: So she filed complaints?
6: Oh, yeah. The credit cards were the easiest one. Right. Those were obvious. But
5: the crypto,
6: still,
5: she ain't getting back.
6: No, the crypto's gone. The stocks are probably gone.
5: They're gone, too.
6: But the cash in the accounts will come back. It's just going to take time. But within hours, she went from having money to having zero.
5: That's a SIM swap.
6: It was. Absolutely was.
5: Yeah.
6: And they started calling the guy that, you know, they're trying to figure out who it is and if they can, you know,
5: so how much did
6: down.
5: She lose altogether?
6: Hundreds of thousands of dollars.
5: Oh, gosh. So, folks, here's the safety tip, okay? Wherever you get your cell phone from, whatever the wireless carrier, is that you want to make sure that you put a PIN code on that account. So if somebody tries to do a SIM swap, that they need to have that super secret code.
6: Can you believe that? In hours. They know what they're doing.
5: She should be listening to the show.
6: She should.
5: Deborah in Portland, Oregon, welcome. Glad to have you on board with us. What's happening?
7: Well, you know, I'm so excited to talk with you. You are the only thing in my email inbox. I delete everything else until I can get back to read through all your emails.
5: Oh,
7: and
5: well, thank you.
7: You've just educated me so much, and it's been so helpful. I'm a manager of a small city. I wear every hat, and I have found AI year and a half now, and I came into an office that was a disaster, audits that were years behind. And with the help of that, I've been able to figure out DEQ regulations, you know, and interpret their letters. I've got my audits in order, my budgets. I throw everything in there like a cookbook. Mm-hmm. I tell the story right, you know, put all the ingredients, and it's –

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0: 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Let's see, DJ in Tulsa, Oklahoma. Hi there, DJ.
6: Hello, Kim. How are you?
0: I'm good. What's going on?
6: Well, I agreed to have a tracking pod in my Jeep so I could have cheaper insurance, and it tracks, you know, everywhere I drive and things. And my ex is a stalker, and my question is, is there any way that he could hack into that pod and follow me?
0: Now, what do you mean your ex is a stalker?
6: He stalks me all the time. He shows up at places that he shouldn't be that I'm at, and I can see him driving behind me sometimes.
0: Do you feel unsafe?
6: No, the police are aware of it.
0: Okay, all right. So you're just thinking that maybe he's into your Jeep account?
6: Yes.
0: Okay.
6: It's my insurance account.
7: Did you guys share an insurance policy together, or was it two separate?
6: It was two separate.
7: Okay.
0: With the insurance tracker, he'd have to track the insurance company, not the Jeep.
7: Mm-hmm.
0: Okay. Because, you know, if you didn't share the accounts, then he wouldn't have access to that. Have you done, like, a sweep around the Jeep itself?
6: No, I have not.
0: Yeah, you might want to look for a tracker that he may have planted there. A lot of times, okay. And, you know, they, like, a simple AirTag, or there could just be another type of GPS tracker. It's not just, a lot of people are like, well, you know, the AirTag's not being found by my iPhone. Well, because there are 50 other, you know, type of trackers that are available on the market, and a lot of them are made in India and China. You know, just a quick side note, a friend of mine was getting tracked by his ex, and by going through getting different subpoenas and credit card records and things like that, it was determined, and with police help, it was determined that this tracker was made in India. And so the tracker was on his car, in the wheelbarrow, by the way, using like a type of Gorilla tape.
7: Okay.
0: And so in order for him to prove that this tracker was tracking him and to get the records, because it was made in

0: No stimulants, no fluff. 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
3: 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All right. So when all of these acronyms get together, you know that it's bad.
4: Okay.
3: The FBI.
4: Yeah.
3: The NSA.
4: Oops.
3: The CISA.
4: I'm in trouble.
3: They said that Russia's FSB is breaking into home and small office routers to watch traffic and cover its footprints.
4: Oh, shocker.
3: Yes. So
4: we needed all those government organizations to know that Russia's spying on us.
3: You know how much money it cost us to put this report together?
4: Tens of millions of dollars.
3: Exactly. They could have just called us.
4: Right. Yep. So the answer is yep.
3: Yep. There you go.
4: KIM said yes.
3: And here's what it is. Older models. This is the official.
4: You've said this time and time again.
3: Hello. Says that they are easy prey. So you want to update your firmware, and if you can't update the router's firmware, you got to get rid of it.
4: A matter of fact, you said this on the show like 6 weeks ago, and I went out and got a new one.
3: Did you?
4: Yep.
3: That's good. Did you give it like a unique password?
4: Oh, yeah. There's spaces in it and commas and apostrophes.
3: Okay, here's my favorite one. You set the Wi-Fi password to. You have to follow this.
4: You're going to give the password that everyone should use?
3: Okay, just work with me on this.
4: Gotcha.
3: Okay. And it's a series of numbers.
4: Okay.
3: 2-444-666-66-888-888. So then when someone says, what's the Wi-Fi password? You can say 1-2-3-4-5-6-7-8. What do you think?
4: I get it. I'm not using it.
3: Frankie in Atlanta, Georgia. Welcome aboard, Frankie. You're looking fabulous today. What's going on with you?
5: Well, at first I've overheard a conversation of y'all's. And I'm going to tell you frankly, dear, if you don't get the first three Good Witch movies and watch them, I'm demanding your girl card be pulled.
4: Which movies?
3: Which ones?
5: The Good Witch. First three Good Witch. After that, it gets too treacly.
4: Are those Hallmark movies?
5: Yeah.
4: You're saying the story falls off on the fourth one?
5: I wouldn't say necessarily. It's probably more they having to bring in more characters, and that just wrecks the place. But Catherine Bell was awesome. You never know, is she actually a witch or not? It's just

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0: Bailey Show, weekdays at 3 p.m.
1: So a listener texted in and said, I just don't understand Donald Trump's plan. He's the art of the deal. Do you truly believe that this thing was planned? Finally, if there is a plan, then what is victory? Is it getting the uranium? Is it just completely destroying? Or we're going to negotiate with the IRGC like a caller intimated? We're going to negotiate with the Iranians. Tell me how that goes.

0: 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All right, new warning out from the FBI this past week is that if you've been scammed, that now you have to watch out for the scammers again because they're impersonating the FBI office, reaching out to you, offering to help you.
1: And they already know. I don't. Gullible is such a harsh word to use. Is there another one? Susceptible? Does that sound kinder? They already know you're susceptible to something like this, and so they know they can come after you again.
0: Can you say that again?
1: Susceptible?
0: I just went with gullible.
1: I think it's easier to say.
0: Gullible would have been a lot better. But they're also using fake IDs.
1: Okay.
0: And so they really are doing. So if you've been scammed, just be on the lookout for that stuff. And yeah, you are more likely going to become a victim again. 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
6: Howdy, folks. This is Ray Benson of Asleep at the Wheel. And I'd like to welcome y'all to Americana Country right here at Kern Radio 96.1 and 1180 on your AM dial. Now sit back, friends, and enjoy 2 hours of the finest Americana and roots country music you'll ever hear right here on Kern Radio. And now, your host, a man that knows so much about Americana music that we made him an honorary Texan, Scott Cox, on the Americana Hour here on Kern Radio.
4: Thanks, Ray. Ray Benson of Asleep at the Wheel. Sorry. Welcome aboard, and thanks to all of you cats and kittens as well. We got 2 hours of... Let me explain something to you real quick. Early in the week, like for next weekend, although it'll probably be a best of next week on account of Memorial Day weekend, what I'll do is Monday, Tuesday, sometimes Wednesday, I will make out the playlist for the show because I don't know how to put it in the magic box, and we don't play records like we should. These are digital files. Anywho... And then what I do is I drink tequila, which is, as you know, the memory eraser. And then I forget what's on it. And then leading up to the show, I remember. And then I come in here on Sunday and I look at it. And I'm like, man, I would like to listen to that. And we all get to do that together. And we're going to start off with Carolina Chocolate Drops on account of number one, Carolina Chocolate Drops, Rhiannon Giddens, and also Ladies First.

They stole from the rich and it gave to the poor. Eat a hand and a heart and a brain. Well, it was Robert Ford, that dirty little coward. Wonder now how.

All right, here's what's going on with that. That back in 2007, Bruce Springsteen got together with a bunch of... in Dublin, Ireland, live, as a matter of fact. The Sessions Band, and recorded just a great album. It's just fun to listen to, and you can't be in a bad mood when you're listening to it. And nowadays, I think that's more important than it's ever been. And I got the idea for that from the song I played before that, which is Charlie Crockett on his new album, Lonesome Drifter. Now, if you have been to see Charlie Crockett live, first of all, good for you. And secondly, you're probably familiar with that version of that song because that's how they play it live. They get into that sort of whole New Orleans vibe there. And so on this new record, they decided to do it on the record the way they do it live. And the results speak for themselves. And we started off with Country Girl. That's from the Carolina Chocolate Drops. That's a really good band, too. So there's that. Now, I get to come in here every Sunday afternoon and do this on account of we have sponsors that pick up the tab for me to do this. Otherwise, you'd be listening to what the Nashville people would call commercially viable country music, or bro country, as it were, and nobody wants to do that. And that includes Steve Holloway Painting. Call 325-8520. He's painted my house inside and out. I've seen the work up close and personal. Nobody else is in his league. Nobody. It's just as simple as that. That's how good those guys are. And they have electricians. If you got any kind of a problem, you have whatever you need done there, you're going to be able to take care of it. Then there's Fast Trip Food Stores. Very important part of my life. You can, look, you could stop in there right now. Pop in, grab yourself, run into the cold cave there and get yourself a six-pack of beer. It's 28 degrees in there, so that's cold. And summer will be here before you know it. You're going to want a 28-degree beer. And you could do that, and you could top off your fuel cell and all that stuff, and you can get you a Slim Jim or a Yoo-Hoo or a bag of Funyuns. But also, it's food store. Bread, milk, eggs, cereal, stuff like that, so you don't have to knock around some giant grocery store. And then, if you'd like to give yourself a real treat, head over to Smith's Bakeries. There's 8 locations. They're all over town. You want the best donuts? Of course you do. You want the best cookies? Yep. And that goes for cupcakes. You want a birthday cake, a wedding cake, fresh baked bread. That list just goes on and on and on. They're the bakers of Bakersfield. They've been doing it since 1945, and they got a handle on it. Now, this next song I'm going to play you is from a young lady named Gillian Welch, who I'm a huge fan of. And then I'm going to play another one of her songs by the band Heathens. I'm a big fan also of the band Heathens. And I was going to play this song, and it's a Gillian Welch song. And I thought, no, I should play one of her songs first.

That is a young fella named Billy Strings. He did not write that song. That song is what you call a cover song. A song is written by a fella named Willie Nelson, and it was sung at his birthday party, as a matter of fact, if you haven't seen yet. That big live from, was it the Hollywood Bowl? They did that big giant concert, Willie's 90th birthday. It was a knockdown, drag-out concert, man. Let's see, what do we play before that? Because I've already forgotten. Oh, yeah, we played the Band of Heathens, Look at Miss Ohio. That's a song written by Gillian Welch. For that, played another song performed by Gillian Welch, also written by Gillian Welch. She's quite something, I'll say that right now. Here's a brand new song from a brand new record from a band from Upper Arlington, Ohio, which you don't hear about enough in the Americana world, but it's a great band. They're called Camp.

All right, here's the thing. Thank you, Bruce Hornsby in the range. That record came out, what, 87 or something like that? And who's going to play that now? Is it, nobody's even sure what that is anymore, if it's rock or country or it sounds like Americana to me. It's an excellent live version of that song, I'll say that. Here's another thing. Bruce Hornsby might not be touring with The Range. The Range was like one of the bands that he plays with. The other one, the current iteration, is called The Noisemakers. And they are still touring. In fact, if you want to get a nice... you could turn it around in one night. They play in Ojai every year, and that's a nice little trip right there. I recommend you spend the night and have a nice brunch before you come back. But those guys still have it. That's an excellent, excellent band right there. Before that, we played Robert Earl Keen from Live at the Ryman. That's Gringo Honeymoon, and we started off with Camp with a song full of good advice called Let Things Go. 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They're all over the dang place, and we appreciate them a great deal because they have everything that you need. Whatever you're running low on, look, maybe this actually happened to me one time. I got up early on a Saturday morning and made my grandson a bunch of pancakes, only to find that we were out of syrup. And there's up the street from my house, there is a Fast Trip food store, and I ran up there, and sure enough, they had syrup. They saved the day. I didn't want to go to some big grocery store and wander around a big giant. No, I wouldn't do any of that stuff. I got it Fast Trip fast and grocery store cheap. You can do the same thing with almost anything you can think of, and that includes the coldest beer around at 28 degrees in the cold cave, and you could get gas. Pretty great. Then there's the Smith's Bakeries. There's 8 locations. They're all over town. The main one is over there on Union Avenue, right off of the 178. 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This next, I know we played a number of covers today, but this one is so good. Dolly Parton, you guys know who she is. Some years ago, she did a record called Halos and Horns, and it was about half was gospel music, and the other half was like rock and roll, you know, like the devil's music, because she's Dolly Parton, and she's multi-talented. She's extremely versatile, and she's got a great sense of humor. And she did, and by the way, predictably, some people in the South melted down over Dolly dabbling in the devil's music. It's the best stuff on the record, and here's proof. And by the way, Robert Plant has already said this is the best version of this song he's ever heard.

0: is a band right there called the Red Clay Strays, who I first saw with about 20 other people in a little bar slash restaurant in New Braunfels, Texas. That was about 10 years ago. I don't think they're playing little restaurants anymore, and they're on an upswing, and hopefully they'll love playing the big rooms. That's a good band right there, boy. That goes out to the Puma, whatever he's doing today. For that, we have the Secret Sisters with the subtle influences of Jack White. You may have noticed a sous-son of that, and we started off with Dolly Parton with the Led Zeppelin song, Seriously. You may have heard it before. It's called Stairway to Heaven. Here's another song you may have heard of in the past, maybe by a different bunch of fellas, but here it is by Buck Owens.
1: We have one more. Thank you. We have one more thing here to do for you. This is one of a group that's trying very hard in show business to get a start.